0: an executive and you have everything going on, but then you have athletic kids. You have more games than just the game here.
1: That's right. I had our game yesterday, and I had a high school game, and same tomorrow, and then NCS playoffs start next week, so it's busy.
0: What's more pressure? which one do you like really like?
1: Neither, I mean, are particularly easy to watch. How about that? I wish I could play in one or the other.
0: I always think about how my parents must have felt, and then when you watch your kids, you go, my God, what my parents went through?
1: A little bit. My mom was down the line smoking heaters the whole game, and I understand it a little bit now. It was a different time, though.
0: It was a much different time. Yes, our parents smoked cigarettes. It's why we are the way we are.
1: Exactly.
0: All right, Jacob Wilson, number one question. How's he doing?
1: He's okay. Yeah, I talked to Jacob a little bit today. You know, those are the injuries you can't do anything about. I mean, we saw it with Max getting hit by a pitch, Jacob diving for a ball. Those are what we call impact injuries, and you just can't avoid them. So, you know, good thing is, you know, he avoids surgery right now. We'll start strengthening as soon as he feels better. He's out of the sling, which is good because you don't want him to lose too much range of motion. But we'll start strengthening and you know, hopefully get a timeline here in the next couple of weeks once we see how he does.
0: It's an injury that we see with infielders, outfielders, wide receivers in football, guys that get hit in football. It's very common.
1: It is. It really is. Especially, you know, infielders diving for balls do it all the time. So, you know, for him, it's his lead arm hitting also. So you got to be really strong there when you're, whether it's a check swing or a swing and miss, you got to feel that confidence. And Jacob's never had anything like this before, but we have guys, you know, Geloff went through it for years and ultimately had to have surgery last September. But we have guys who've been through it. Our training staff has been through it. So we'll get to work right away.
0: All right. I mean, we played a lot of games so far. I mean, I know it's not at that exact point that we look at and go, all right, what do you do with the team? But what's good? What's going good for your ball club right now?
1: Look, we're past the quarter mark. What's good is that we're over 500. We're in first place, and I still don't think we've played anywhere close to as well as we can. I mean, that's kind of the bottom line.
0: That's fair.
1: I think there's a lot of room for improvement here. There's a big runway, not only because we have a young team where guys are going to get better just by virtue of being young, getting experience. We haven't played up to our projections, up to our expectations, and we're still sitting in a pretty good spot.
0: What would you like to see improved?
1: It's hard to point at one thing. I would say our defense has been really steady. Obviously, last night we kicked the ball around more than we have all season. Defense has been good. I think we can swing the bats better. I think we can be more consistent from a pitching standpoint. I mean, we're not at the bottom of the game in any category, which is good, but I'd like to see us better than average some places. I think most of our offensive categories right now are right in that, you know, 12 to 17 spot, and we should be top 10 doing some things.
0: Has the dance of starters innings versus bullpen innings, is it a dance like you've never seen before?
1: It's always something we keep a close eye on, and you don't want your bullpen working too much. But then, you know, you have one game like JT gave us there in Philadelphia, and it resets everything. It makes a huge difference. And for the most part, our guys have done really well going deep, getting into the sixth, sometimes the seventh, and that makes a big difference from night to night. JT going through eight innings there, reset the bullpen. You saw the impact it had. We can win Friday and Saturday using everybody, still have a chance to win on Sunday.
0: Do you ever prescribe to sometimes you got to lose a battle to win the war?
1: Absolutely.
0: Where sometimes you may have a starter, like, hey, man, you got to go out and eat it a little bit, and because you got to save the bullpen.
1: Yeah. No, we talk about, you know, Mark manages in like 3 and 5 game sections. You're not, you know, no game at this point obviously is a must win. So you have to take a bigger view of things. And we had a game last homestand. I can't remember exactly the game where we got beat up. Starter got beat up. We got through the rest of the game with just two guys leaving a fresh bullpen and won the next two. It was really set up by that first game. So we certainly take that long-term view. And you do. You ask the starter to wear it occasionally because that'll impact the next night.
0: And one of the tough things, and I like to bring this up all the time because I remember it was Melvin educated me on this. I was like, hey, listen, we got a card that says guys can go, maybe go, guys are a no-go. You guys obviously are not going to tell us before the game who is available, who's not. But there's some guys that just on a night that they are not going to, other than Hogan Harris, who can be used. By the way, we were joking with Hogan Harris yesterday. He plays so much, it's like he's a position player.
1: That's a good call. No, Mr. Available. No, you're right. We have a system. It's just, you know, stoplights, red, yellow, green, and knowing when you can use guys are based on pitches thrown, appearances, leverage. I mean, you know, what Perk does in the ninth is a little more taxing than what maybe some other guys do early in the game, and you take that into account when you're looking at who's fresh, and not only health, like, you know, guys are more effective when they have a couple days of rest. I mean, we look at a guy like Sterner. When he has 2 days of rest, his stuff ticks up a little bit. His results are just better. So you want to try and get these guys as rested as you can.
0: Henry Bolte.
1: He's here.
0: I've been talking about him since the moment he stood in front of me, this kid. He's out of Palo Alto High School. He's a second-round pick.
1: Have we had a guy who played amateur closer to you than Henry Bolte?
0: No.
1: Or this is the guy?
0: So I know a bunch of people who know him, right? And like, wait till you see this kid. And he comes walking up, and it's like he looks – the body is of an NFL-strong safety, and the face looks like a 10-year-old. And I interviewed him, and I'm like, this kid's going to be great. And you know what? He is – he went 12 for 12 with 9 extra base hits. I mean, was it just you had to call him up?
1: Well, I was just going to say, we've talked about this so many times. Like, guys force their way here. You go 12 for 12 with 4 homers, back-to-back 5 for 5s, whatever it was. I talked to Mark on Sunday, and I was like, we don't have a choice. This guy's got to be here. You bring him up when he's hot and see what he can do. So, no, I mean, look, obviously it's more than just that stretch. I mean, we've been talking about Henry for a while now. Every level takes a little time, then he gets settled, and then he goes off. And the tools have always been there. I mean, he may be, you know, the fastest guy in the system. He runs the bases well. He can impact the game a lot of ways. But when you see what he's done with the bat this year in Vegas, you have to feel like, okay, he's ready for this opportunity.
0: Now, obviously, you make your debut, you want to do it in a big league stadium. We get all of that. But is there something that Henry Bolte's played 5-game series here?
1: True.
0: So it's not like he's coming up and it's like he's got to acclimate and it's the big leagues. I mean, do you see that as a positive?
1: Maybe there's something to it. I mean, you're still facing big league pitchers for the first time when it counts. So we did give him a day last night to watch the game from the dugout, see the speed of the game, knowing they had a lefty going today and he was going to start. But again, you know, whether it's Jacob or Kurtz, these guys who come up so quickly, they're all more ready than they ever were to be here. And Henry's no exception. So I'm looking forward to watching him go.
0: Yeah. And when we project him in the outfield, I mean, he can play all three. Where is he best? Where do you want to see him play?
1: I mean, he's going to go out there in center tonight. He can absolutely do it. He's got the arm to play right. I think, you know, with the mix we have right now in the outfield, obviously Denzel's out, so you didn't have a true center fielder. Lawrence has done a really nice job filling in. Colby can go over there if need be, but Henry's going to get an opportunity in center, and he can do it because of the speed and because of the instincts.
0: I feel like we're living the 2024 draft like every series, because we've got Nick Kurtz, and there's Caglione, and Bazana got his first hit here, and then now Weatherholt. I mean, it's crazy.
1: It's an impressive group. Yeah, I remember going to see Weatherholt. West Virginia played, I believe, at TCU the last series of the year that year. And look, we had zeroed in on Nick as our guy, but everyone else felt like, hey, this guy can really rake. And I went and watched him play a couple of days at TCU, and I was like, he sure can hit. And we felt it last night.
0: Not many times in your career, hey, you got to go see West Virginia play.
1: It's true. Luckily, they were in Fort Worth, so it was a little easier trip.
0: Yeah, this group's amazing. Talk about guys who've been injured. When you start looking out at the diamond right now, and your starting third baseman is out, your starting shortstop is out. You mentioned Denzel Clark. Is May kind of – this is when the 40-man and the depth really gets tested?
1: This is injury o'clock right now, mid-May. I mean, we a lot gets made about the summer and the grind or whatever, but you look back historically – and mid-May, this is the time when particularly pitchers start feeling, you look at even just the last 48 hours of transactions, and you saw Fried come out of a game today, yeah. Robbie Snelling goes down. You try and avoid this time of year. So, yeah, you really do get tested depth-wise, and unfortunately right now we're feeling it position player-wise. Max and Jacob, the two guys we thought were going to play the majority of shortstop this year, both out. So you've got Darryl filling in. We didn't know Zach was going to be an infielder, let alone play the left side of the infield right now. And Stefanik's up here, hopefully gets a start tonight and hopefully gets a chance to fill in. But you just try and get through this sort of injury nexus intact, because mid-May, once you've played a quarter of the season and guys are starting to feel some wear, this is where you see that IL add up.
0: My favorite thing is when I have guys up here and they don't want to answer the question, but they forget that my eyes are open here. I get to see everything from my perch. Like when last year, all of a sudden, Tyler Soderstrom's taking balls out in left field. I went, huh, Kurtz is doing well. I think this might happen. Oh, no, he's just, and he's playing left field. I said the same thing to Gelf. I'm like, hey, I noticed you're back playing, taking. So, oh, no, I'm just doing that for fun. And like a couple days later, he's starting at third base. I'm so happy for him.
1: Yeah.
0: Just to see him competing again. We know what kind of athlete he is. We know what kind of baseball player he can be. And he's actually made some incredible plays at third base. I mean, that's where you guys drafted him to be there.
1: Yeah. I mean, he played there the majority of his junior year in school. We sort of knew the throw and the issue with his shoulder was going to maybe take him over to the right side. But he has, you know, frankly gotten pigeonholed at second more than probably he deserved because of the athleticism. I do think he played one game in center field in Midland before he ever got to the big leagues. And I called Spraggy and I was like, not yet. Like, let's just wait. But yeah, it's impressive what he's done. We always knew the athleticism was going to allow him to impact the game aside from just his bat. And now he's back having really good at bats, and he can always do damage when the ball hits his barrel.
0: Last night, Shea Langeliers hit career home run number 100, and it was like, I'm like, yeah, we got to look it up because Steinbach's like, LA, 130, he's at 132.
1: Is that right?
0: He could potentially catch him this year.
1: That'd be a good season.
0: Isn't that amazing?
1: No, I mean, Shea has carried us in so many ways. I mean, you saw even just a little sample when he was gone those first 2 days in Philly. Granted, we faced two pretty darn good pitchers. But you see the impact he has on the lineup, particularly with the way he's swinging at this very moment. So, no, it's impressive. That one last night could have counted for two homers. He smoked that ball.
0: Well, just the way he's barreling everything up. And just for you in the front office, I know you guys have your numbers. I know everything that you look at. What is it like when you watch a guy get better, and then boom, he enters that prime, that door opens up. It's that special moment. We don't know how long it's going to be, but he's in that.
1: Oh, without a doubt. And I mean, you don't know exactly when it's going to come, but it certainly makes sense given his experience and his time in the big leagues and how much responsibility is on him as a catcher.
0: Yeah.
1: Let's not forget about that, you know, the bat doesn't always happen right away. And look, don't get me wrong. He's been an outstanding offensive player. This is a different level.
0: How is there a way? Is there a system? Like, how do you keep it? You're never going to keep a catcher or anybody fully fresh.
1: Yeah.
0: How do you keep him as fresh as possible? Because his bat means so much.
1: Yeah. Well, the temptation is to get him in there every single day at a DH when he's not catching. And Mark knows you do have to back up at some point and give his legs like complete days off. It's hard to do when he's as hot as he is. You know, we obviously made the change at backup. And Jonah brings a little more offensive pop than Austin did. And hopefully that allows us to get him in the lineup. He also obviously hits from both sides and helps us with the matchups. But as much as you want Shea in there every day, you got to keep him fresh. And think, again, what we talked about earlier, think about the long term.
0: All right, let's end on this. So I always got to get my Leo DeVries update. How's Leo? I know we got him hitting a home run. We're going to play it on NBC today.
1: I saw the homer. I was watching live their morning game yesterday. I saw he went yard. Davis Diaz in his first game there. Bobby Boster had a nice game. That was a fun one to watch. Leo's doing fine. He's doing fine. I mean, obviously now Tommy and KG are both up in Vegas. I'm guessing he wants to be up there with them soon enough. So you might see him get hot here. He's got that little chip. He's like looking around. He's like that John Travolta meme. He's like, where'd everybody go? So he's doing fine, and he's playing a little third base just to add to his versatility.
0: So, he's not far, is he?
1: No, he's not. Leo's doing fine.
0: He's special. All right, we always appreciate the time.
1: All right, good to
0: see
1: you.
0: You be well. The David Force Show right here on A's Cast Live. Well, look who is stopping by here, A's Cast Live. Jack Wilson, the all-star, former Pittsburgh Pirates, Seattle Mariner, one of Commander Cody's favorite players of all time, and, of course, the father of Jacob Wilson. How are you?
2: Oh, man, it's nice to be here. Obviously, the bum situation with Jacob, but always nice to come out here and see the boys play. So excited to see the rest of the series.
0: Well, it's important that when things don't go well, you have your support system. If people don't know, the relationship that you have with your son is so strong, just not, you know, the father.

0: doing the work with the trainers, the better, you know, faster you'll come back. So
1: do you give him the advice that, hey, you still need to be a part of the team, you still need to be around it, you still need to be there to support your guys? Because we see some guys who get hurt and they vanish.
0: Yeah. Yeah, well, sometimes, like, I got sent to Bradenton, Florida. I didn't even see the rest of the Pirates for, like, 2 months. Like, they sent me out because I was going to have so much of a rehab. They sent me to, you know, spring training. But, you know, for him, like, the first thing to think of is, like, okay, what can you – how can you turn this into a benefit? Like, okay, you can be a really good teammate. You're going to have a lot of time in the dugout during home games. But what are the things you can do in the weight room while you're waiting on this? What are some of the things you can work on with your body? What are the – you know, you can have conversations with coaches. I used to sit next to the bench coaches and listen to them talk to the manager and just really learn a lot about the game. So it's a tough situation, but it's like, okay, how can I find the benefit of this? How can I get better as a teammate, as a player? And then I can get in the weight room and do things that I probably couldn't do while I was playing. So there's other areas I can work on right now that once this is it's not able to do something, I could do something else. So finding ways to still stay busy and try to better the situation.
1: So that time that you had off listening to the manager and the bench coach and doing all that, how much, now that we fast forward, how much do you think that helped you in your coaching?
0: Oh, huge, huge, because it's just, you know, it's just like anything. A coach and as a player, you're always trying to get better. Like, you're never satisfied. When you get satisfied, that's when you're in trouble. So me, and towards the end of my career, when I was a bench player, it was just wanting to learn more. I didn't know I was going to get into coaching and fall in love with it as much as I did playing, but it was just learning and always coming away with something. I might not play today, but what can I leave? How do I leave better than I was before I got here? And a lot of that was just, you know, talking to pitchers about, you know, talking to the starting pitcher from the night before about pitch grips, stuff that I still teach our young guys today. The guys that I work with, when I talk to pitchers, like, oh, this guy threw it like this guy threw it like that. So all that information I just wanted to soak up. So, you know, that was part of it. I just always wanted to learn more about this game.
1: You know, and I think about, for young players who just get going and they're playing and Jacob's doing well and he's got the hit streak, It's keeping a positive mindset, even though you're in a tough time. And that is really, like anything in life, forget just playing baseball, anything in life, that's really tough to do.
0: It is. You know, it's a state of mind. It's really, we can go to dark places when things don't go our way. And, you know, so it's just understanding, okay, looking at the situation and how can you make the best of it? It's really just waking up and just understanding, like, hey, these things happen for a reason. And now how do you overcome it? Because you'll be better if you can overcome it. You're going to be better in the long run. So this is something that he's dealt with getting hit in the hand last year. Obviously was out for a little bit. And so he understands the process. It's a little bit different because he's never really had a ligament type damage thing. So Geloff just went through this last year. So he has him to kind of lean on and talk about. So, you know, it happens. It's the way you land sometimes. It's really unfortunate.
1: You watch every game. You're seeing this team. You know, for me, when I get a little giddy when the team's in first place, and I don't care if it's a little bit over 500, I say, hey, listen, if we live through the bad days, we can have some fun during the good days.
0: Absolutely.
1: So your observations, because you're watching this every single day. What do you think of the ball club?
0: Well, I think so far, you know, the lining has been, obviously the pitching has been phenomenal. But the guys that have stepped up when Rooker was down, what Cortez did, and now we have a chance for Darryl Hernandez to step up, you know, in the absence of Jacob, what Geloff has done since he's come back. So we really haven't had our opening day lineup for quite some time, but the guys that have come in and filled those shoes have kept us in the, you know, kept us in this spot in the top of the West. So, and we really haven't even started hitting yet. Like, we still haven't gotten to where we know we can be. I say we. I'm like all in, you know.
1: You're all in. You got a kid on the team. No one's more all in than you.
0: Yeah. No, so I think, you know, this is to be where we're at now and still haven't hit our offensive peak like we know we're going to get to. It's a good place to be. It really is, because I think there's fireworks coming.
1: All-Star Jack Wilson joins us here on A's Cast Live. 200 hits in the big leagues, a terrific career, father of Jacob Wilson. And, you know, if you could go into the clubhouse and say, hey, man, I want you to talk to Hernandez, I want you to talk to Geloff, I want you to talk to these certain guys, what advice would you give these guys, that next up mentality, but this is now your chance to shine?
0: Absolutely. I think that's, you know, this is your way. This is your career. This is what you always want to play for, to be a starting player in the big leagues and getting up here and doing whatever you can. Like, I love Darryl. I always have been a big fan of his. When Jacob got drafted from the A's, he was in, you know, double A, triple A, hitting over 300. It was a fantastic prospect. So this is, you know, his opportunity to come out and show that he can be an everyday shortstop in the big league, which would change his career you know, to be

0: able to play here at this level at that position, whether it's with the A's or beyond, that's a huge thing for him to be able to accomplish. So this is a great option, you know, great time for him to go out and show what he can do. And we know what he can do, you know, so he's a great player. So I'm excited to see, him go over wherever the timeline is to go and do his thing.
1: We just talked to David Forrest, the general manager, and May is a time where you start seeing the injuries. And this is why in spring training, I hate when people say, these are our five pitchers. This is our infield. This is our outfield. It's like, no, that's not how it works, yeah. Man. You're going to need 13 to 16 starting pitchers. No, you're going to need X amount of infielders and outfielders. People just don't think of the game that way, but it's a reality.
0: It is, and I think that what the A's have done through their farm system, the fact that we have so many high-quality prospects that could be big league ready that they have at their disposal. We got Bolte tonight. We're going to see what he can do. And we know what he can do. He's a fantastic athlete. So I'm pumped to see him, but they're still coming. That AAA team's like an all-star team, you know, so you give props to the A's and their scouting department for all of these guys that they have found that have come, that are just rolling through the ranks. So it's like next man up mentality. If these things happen, I think they're in amazing shape as an organization to fill these holes.
1: All right, we are seeing young talent, your son, Nick Kurtz. We're seeing young talent come so fast from college now. You've coached some of these kids.
0: Yeah.
1: McGonigal just got that huge contract in Detroit.
0: He did.
1: You coached him. We just saw Bazana. We're seeing Weatherholt. We saw Caglione, the whole 20. It's like we've played the whole 2024 draft already this year. Talk about some of these young players that you coached at a high level, and you knew these kids were going to be good, and now they're all starting to come up and show you these young kids they're ready to come take your lunch money.
0: No doubt. The future is fantastic. You know, so I've been with Team USA, 18U national team since 2019, and then I was the third base coach, infield coach in 2022, and that is, you know, Kevin McGonigal was our second baseman, Colt Emerson, who, you know, we're going to see a lot with the Mariners. He was our third baseman.
1: He just got the contract.
0: Yeah, Bryce Eldridge was DH first base, also our closer, sitting 99 to 100 miles an hour on the bump.
1: Was he a monster then?
0: Oh, my gosh. But the best thing about it, we had all these guys, Max Clark and Wright, Aiden Miller, who's the number one prospect for the Phillies. He was our left fielder. Blake Mitchell is the number one catcher in the nation, but he was our number one setup guy because he threw 100 miles an hour with a banger curveball.
1: 100.
0: Dude, it was, but none of them were satisfied. That was the one group, I think, as a whole, that whole roster, they didn't care like how good they were. They all just wanted to be great. And that's why you see a guy like Kevin McGonigal go through fast, Bryce Eldridge go through so fast. Colt Emerson's going to be here, gosh, probably in the next couple weeks. You're going to see a lot of these guys from that team. And then that whole draft, that 2023 draft, is almost all here, almost all of the first rounders.
1: We just saw DeLauder.
0: I mean, they're all there. So it's like, but that was the one thing that I saw. Is like they were the best in the world at what they did. We won gold medal that year, but none of them were satisfied with where they were at. They all wanted more. They wanted more information. They asked a lot of questions, and they were grinders. And that's why, I mean, half those guys have already signed big league deals. It's pretty amazing.
1: All right, you got to live it, then you coached it. So you got the life experience and you coach these kids. Are they different than what your generation was?
0: They're so much better and faster and stronger. They train differently.
1: And that's not that long ago.
0: Oh, my gosh. When I first started with Team USA and I'm watching these, you know, they're juniors before they're seniors. They're junior summer. And I'm just seeing guys do the most incredible things, and the way they move, the way they hit the ball comes off their bat. They're swinging wood bats, and it's just like, oh my gosh, like this was unheard of when I was coming up. Just the physicality, you know, obviously there's a lot to do with going to one sport earlier. I played three sports all the way through high school. That's kind of unheard of anymore. So they're specializing at an early age, which is good and bad. There's both sides to that. My head was spun in 2019, my first time there. I'm just like, these kids are so good at such a young age. I saw a young Tyler Soderstrom in 2019 was my first one.
1: 2000, your last year was 12.
0: Yeah.
1: I just wanted to look it up. Your last year was 12, and by 19, you're like, oh, my God.
0: Unbelievable.
1: And I'm thinking, like, when people ask me about stuff, I played college baseball in the early 90s. Mm. That's 20th century baseball.
0: Yeah,
1: it's like a different world.
0: Yeah. No, it was crazy. Like, you know, that first summer in 2019 where I saw Sody for the first time, and it was just like that whole group. It was Enrique Bradfield. He's going to be coming up with the Orioles. Like, it was a kind of a mind-blowing thing that they were that strong at that young of age.
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3: Oh, no.
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16: 1-0, that's swung. A fly ball to center field. Clark going back, still going back near the track, on the track. And Clark reaches up, and Clark robs him of a home run! Oh, what a play by Denzel. He strikes again.
15: Where the voices of the A's get you ready for today's game.
17: One stretch pitch. Swing and a drive. Deep to left. The A's take the lead in grand fashion.
15: Now, live from the broadcast booth, here's Johnny Dosko.
16: Sutter Elf Park, we're getting ready for the second game of this three-game set. The St. Louis Cardinals in town, the Redbirds with the second-best road record in baseball at 14-7. They come in 24-17. The A's 21-20, still in first place in the AL West. And we have David Feldman, the Feldy Files, but only for 5 minutes. That's like going to a Springsteen concert. He said, we'll play three songs for you. That's all we got. So that's kind of, that's all we got right now.
18: It's like a summer fest, quick change.
16: It is. But we'll take advantage of the 5 minutes we have with you. And I know that we do have the Friday night roundtable coming up. But first things first, how are you? What's going on? And what do you think of Henry Bolte coming up?
19: I'm excited to see Henry Bolte. Yeah. You know, and I am not a great baseball scout. I saw Chuck Knobloch play his first game, and I'm like, this guy will never make it. I saw Edgar Martinez play, I'm like, no chance.
16: Yeah.
19: So I am not good. But I remember when Henry Bolte got signed by the A's after they drafted him, and he came out to the Coliseum and took batting practice, and the sound of the ball off his bat was different.
16: Yeah.
19: And it was like, oh, this is something. And they were just talking about he was 18 at the time, maybe 19. Just a young kid with that much pop, that much electricity in his bat. That was exciting to listen to. Now I'm excited to watch.
20: Yeah, the athleticism, too, in center field. He's just an athlete. He can run. We enjoyed watching him in spring training.
19: Yeah, he put on a show there. He belongs. You go 12 for 12. You're forcing the team's hand. You got to give this guy a shot.
20: Right.
19: Because at that point, Triple A wasn't big enough for him. He's got to see what he can do up here at the big leagues.
20: Well, with the A's right now at 21-20, what do you, quarter of the way done with the season, I was curious to ask you, what are your concerns? What do you like about the team? What do you want to see?
19: Well, the bullpen and pitching is definitely going to be a concern. Pitching here in Sacramento is a concern.
20: Yeah.
19: They have an ERA over 6 in this ballpark, and on the road, it's under 3.5. That's the biggest difference in baseball, home road. That's a huge difference.
20: Yeah.
19: We got 3 starters in Severino, Springs, and even Savali. Savali's numbers in this ballpark are not good. Now, he's muddled his way through and kept the A's in games, but that's 3 starters who have struggled here. So that's a concern. My number one concern right now is the loss of Jacob Wilson. I think it's a much bigger loss than people might be thinking about. On both sides of the ball, because defensively he's been so good, and the improvement that he's made there, this was the best defense, statistically, that the A's have had in a long time. They just weren't making mistakes. Now, he was a big part of that. Offensively, forget the fact that he was such a good hitter. He's also the type of hitter where the other team always is concerned where he is in the lineup, because he's a guy who can keep that lineup moving. And we're afraid that, Jacob Wilson's coming up. We don't want to have guys on base when Jacob Wilson comes up.
20: Right.
19: Nothing against Daryl Hernandez, but he does not have that cachet.
20: Right. Yeah.
19: Right. He doesn't scare anybody right now. So that's a big loss, not just for the effect that he has himself, but he has on the rest of the lineup.
20: Yeah, no question. And Geloff at third base. I know you and I have talked about Geloff extensively through the years. Might have talked about Geloff more than any other player. Watching him play third base, and what's impressed me, and I talked about on the air, is just the plays coming in, because those are plays that take repetition, right? One thing with his athletic instincts go left to his right, but coming in has impressed me.
19: It really has been. The way he's, a guy who had never really played there before, the way he's been able to take to that position, and changing positions, whether second, third, center, and now finally showing offensively what we saw originally when he first came up.
20: Right.
19: He looks like a much better offensive player. He's not striking out as much. His pitch recognition has been better.
20: Yes.
19: He's walking more. Is it because he's playing more routinely? Probably, right? He's playing up here almost every day now, and now he's your third baseman. It's been great to see. I want to see him take off from this.
20: Yeah.
19: Because, we've had guys who've played multiple positions, the Chad Pinders or the Max Schumanns more recently.
20: Right.
19: I think Geloff can be a step above those guys.
20: All right, one more for you. With this club, and when you look at what this club is with the bullpen, what do you see with kind of piecing everything together with Kunal and with Barlow, Perkins late? What do you see with the bullpen? What do you want to see from the bullpen?
19: I want to see Perkins be the closer.
20: Yeah.
19: I don't want to see him pitching in the 7th inning like we saw in Philadelphia. I think that was a mistake that game. It didn't make any sense. It was 8-9-1 in the order for Philadelphia. Was Perkins going to pitch 3 innings? That one got me. I like to see more defined roles. I like to see Kunal because he's been effective. Barlow, I want to he's got to continue what he's doing.
20: Yeah.
19: I kind of worry about it, right? It's a one pitch, one trick type pony. If that thing flattens out, he's going to get hit. So I'm hoping for big things. But as we've talked about all year, I want to see Luis Medina in leverage situations.
20: I know you said it a million times. You want to see him in high leverage. You love his stuff.
19: I do.
20: I like your stuff.
19: I like that he's attacking now.
20: Yeah.
19: Right?
20: Yeah.
19: We saw that in Baltimore.
20: Yeah.
19: In a one-run game in Baltimore, and he came out and he attacked and he did really well. I liked watching him.
20: All right. Hey, thanks, Feldy. Appreciate
19: thanks,
20: it. Way too fast. That's David Feldman. We had Chris Carey had a chance to catch up with Zach Geloff. Here's that interview from earlier today.
21: On the field with Zach Geloff ahead of Game 2 against the St. Louis Cardinals. Zach, we got to start off by all of your community efforts with this A's team. Over the last 3 or so years, you've been heavily involved with the community, whether it's been in Oakland or Sacramento. Now, this morning, going to an elementary school, learning up these kids, playing some basketball with them. How was that experience for you?
22: It was awesome. Blocked a few shots playing basketball. Read some books for the first time in a while. So, it was awesome. Just getting to know some of the kids and trying to be a good role model, do the right things, and have a good time doing it.
0: It's been a whirlwind of a season, I would imagine, for you in 2026. You know, you start the year in AAA, you basically get assigned to a new position in center field, and about a week later, now you've assumed basically this everyday role at third base, the position you were drafted to play out of college. How have the last two transitions been for you, and have you taken everything in stride up to this point? Have you been able to breathe?
22: I am breathing, kind of take deep breaths, but no, it's been awesome. Coming back from shoulder surgery, getting healthy, and then starting AAA, kind of just get back to the player that I feel like I can be, and then also try to be better and grow every day. Learning new positions, learning the outfield, knowing that I can play out there in the big league level is pretty cool. And then, coming back, playing third base, talking with Bobby Crosby, just trying to get better every day and be an athlete over there.
0: And listen, I'm not an athlete whatsoever, so I don't understand the nuances of anything when it comes to that. But playing second base at the big league level at a high level and essentially giving up the third base position to start your career at the major league level. Now, not relearning the position, have there been anything surprising to you about getting back to that position again?
22: I did forget how close you are to the hitter, especially when you got like guys like Jordan Walker, I'm sure like Aaron Judge, all those guys that are huge. You're definitely a lot closer, but at the same time, just trying to use my feet, use my athleticism to still move around and just make the good plays and try to steal away hits too.
0: When we were in Philadelphia and Baltimore, we got to catch up with your parents, who said that there was just a little bit different of an energy about you this year. Was there anything in the offseason that might have changed for you, a different mindset you've taken on? It just seems like a different Zach Geloff we're seeing in 2026.
22: I feel like, there's always, you want to look at the past and try to be a better player, and I've gone through a lot of things, but I feel like for me, it just be the best player I can be, and then be confident in it. A lot of it could have been injuries too, but coming back and feeling healthy and just try to be like in the moment, it's pretty tough to do when you have such a long season. It can be overwhelming at times, but I feel like we just try to be in the moment and take each at bat at a time, and then also just trying to have fun being with the guys and just having a good time in the clubhouse, outside the clubhouse, and then enjoy competing.
0: Well, you've always served a big role for this A's team since you came up in 2023. Now you're kind of at the epicenter of the success offensively with this club, and there are a few guys that you had time with in AAA. How cool is it to get to experience the big league level with some of these younger guys coming up for the first time and living out a dream that you got to do 3 years ago?
22: It's awesome. I mean, to see Bolte debuting today, I mean, he's what a great person. Obviously, a really good player. He deserves it. Seeing guys like Stefanik, who I played against a bunch in my pro career, it's just a blast to be a part of. I mean, I feel like we got a really good group, deep too, like even AAA, AA, a bunch of really good baseball players. I feel like the analytics, I don't know what they say exactly, but I feel like we just got a lot of good baseball players, and we're just trying to be, in the playoffs at the end of the year.
0: Well, it's going to be a long road to get to the playoffs. A lot of tough teams. First game against St. Louis was a tough one, very close, very competitive game. Can you talk a little bit more about the offensive fight of this team late into games? It just seems like every time you think maybe the A's are about to bow out, they give you a fight to the end. Not always a winning result, but they're always going to give you a finish.
22: Yeah. Having a big hit from Shea yesterday, Kurtzy, I feel like guys at the top are doing a really good job. And then also at the bottom, I feel like we've done a good job having competitive at-bats where when we're clicking on all cylinders, I feel like we've got the matchups versus lefties and righties to do really cool things. And I feel like we've done a really good job of being tough outs even when we're not necessarily scoring runs. I feel like we've drive the pitch count up pretty well, which also does a good job when we're facing really tough arms like the Cardinals or we're in Baltimore where we get some pitchers early, and I feel like it does a better job where we have better opportunities later in the series.
0: Well, Zach, as always, thank you so much for your time. You're the best, and wishing you the best of luck tonight.
22: Thanks. I appreciate it.
0: Back to you, Johnny and Ken.
20: All right. Thanks, Chris. Great interview with Zach Geloff. We'll take a break. When we come back, I had a chance to sit down with Dani Wechselman. She does work for the Cardinals television network, and she also is big on Sunday sliders on MLB Network Radio. Also, Kent sits down with Scott Emerson. We'll have all that right after this.
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20: Before the second game of this three-game set, Danny Wexler with us on the TV broadcast crew of the Cardinals. Also does a great job on MLB Network Radio. And first of all, this Cardinals club, pretty fun to watch so far.
4: They've been a blast. Yeah. They have been playing with this loose excitement. We've been calling it spunky. And it's a young group of guys. They're very hungry to be better. They're hungry to improve every day. They have more manpower on the staff this year, which Ollie Marmol, the managers, talked about the importance of that. When you have more bodies, you have more resources, more information you can pass along to the players who are gobbling it up and preparing every day to be better. And they're really good at flushing good and bad. If they have a great game, if they have the win, flushed later. It's a short memory. The goldfish memory, they do a really good job here. And I think that that's been a part of the difference.
20: Jordan Walker, look, so much has been made of Walker's year and the turnaround. 11 home runs last 2 years, 11 home runs this year. But people have to remember, he's 24 years old. A lot of times it takes guys to 25, 26, 27 to get it rolling. What have you seen from Jordan Walker?
4: Yeah, obviously there's a couple small mechanical changes he's made with his stance, with his hands, and how he's loading. But most of this is confidence. And to your point, one of my favorite topics to talk about is giving guys a chance to succeed. I think Jordan was probably brought up too soon. I think anyone would say that. The Cardinals felt like he had a great spring, and they brought him up. And he had to learn how to play right field, be an outfielder, be a big leaguer. It's so young, and often these guys need time. And that's why we can't rush past some players in this league. We're so quick to say, let's call up the next guy or let's write him off. He's not going to figure it out. He just needed more time. Right. And I think the confidence factor, how he prepares, his routine has changed. He put in time figuring that out. That work is important so that when you go to the plate, you're not thinking about what you need to do. You can relax and trust the process and trust the work you've done.
20: Speaking of trusting the process, Matthew Liberatore, what do we expect to see from him tonight?
4: Yeah, two great starts in the last ones against the Dodgers and then the Padres. He's had had more swing and miss in his game. That's something that he's been working towards. Another guy in the offseason that built a really good routine, that's been key for him. He wants to be the ace of the staff. He wants to be the leader of the staff. And the ground ball outs have always been there, but you got to have something to put them away. And so I think that he continues to make adjustments and gain an advantage in the swing and miss stuff. No one prepares like he does. The guys get him ready. He's a force to be reckoned with when he's out there, but he's very diligent in what he does. And I think that he's eager to, the next step is to go deeper into games.
20: You know, it's funny, in spring training, all 30 teams think, oh, you know what? We're feeling confident. We're feeling good, right? How is the team in spring training? Because everybody expects this to be kind of a rebuilding year, and they've surprised a lot of people in the sport.
4: Yeah, I think that when you see your front office, and, you know, Chaim Bloom took over as the president of baseball operations, change things up and say, hey, we are being honest about that. This is a rebuild. We are trying to work through some things. Nolan Arenado traded away. Brendan Donovan traded away. A lot of new pieces coming in and giving the guys on the field an opportunity to play not only natural positions, just to play more. And I think that what I saw in spring came down to the fact that they were knowing who they are going to be and what this team needs to do. They need to learn to get better. They need to learn to win. Yeah. And they competed a lot in spring. It was loose. It was light. There was chemistry. They were gelling. And they want to compete. That's the key here is these guys love to compete and they want to win. And again, didn't really care about the outside expectations. And they've carried all of that here into the season, which has been fun to watch.
20: One more for you. Doing the little things to win. We hear that all the time about teams, but they've literally, this team, run around second, nobody out. They get the runner over. Run around third, less than two outs. They get the run home. They're doing all the little things well.
4: I'm glad you brought that up. It is the fundamental stuff. I think that when you don't have a big slugging team, you have to do those things. Casey Chenoweth, the assistant hitting coach of the staff, told me that when they knew what the roster construction was going to look like in the offseason, they got on a Zoom with Brant Brown and Brandon Allen, the hitting coaches, and they said, we need to get creative. We're going to have to find ways to generate runs. That means taking an extra 90 feet. That means sacrifice flies, hitting behind the runner, laying down a bunt. You saw Alec Burleson lay down a bunt. Victor Scott can do it. Anyone, even the cleanup hitter can do it. And so the focus here is, if we don't have a lineup that is going to be able to generate runs with a solo home run or with multi-run games, then we need to win in the margins. And you see other teams like the Brewers do it, the Rays do it, but the Cardinals, that's the foundation of their defense too. Like, they have one of the best defenses because they have ground ball pitchers. So it's about being as perfect as you can in those ways. And then you see a big swing come through and you see some runs scored. So for them, foundational baseball is the key to massive success.
20: All right, listen. I love your work. I love listening on OB Radio. Love your work. I really appreciate you. Keep up the good work. Thank you. And I know you got to get to work now, so thank you.
4: Thank you.
20: All right. Danny Wexelman, I guess we'll have more after this.
5: Yeah, well, we're right here, actually, and we will play an interview right now. It's great to catch up with Danny Wexelman. Ken Korak caught up with Scott Emerson, the pitching coach of the A's, and here's Korak's interview with Emo earlier today.
6: It's A's baseball. It's game two of the series, the A's and the Cardinals in West Sacramento. And the A's pitching coach, Scott Emerson, is with us. And let's talk about tonight's starting pitcher, JT Ginn, coming off last week his game against the Phillies. And I don't know how you saw it. I thought it was the best game he's pitched as an Athletic.
7: Yeah, without a doubt. I thought he threw a ton of strikes, commanded the strike zone. And what I mean by throwing strikes is he created strikes. He was in and out of the zone, watching the game, watching the hitters swing, taking what the hitters were giving him. If they were swinging out of the zone, he was going out of the zone a little bit more. If he had to be in the zone, he was in the zone. He mixed all his pitches up. He's got a good four-seam fastball riding out right now to complement the sinking fastball. His changeup has been excellent. And he's got two breaking balls. And he throws a cut fastball. So his arsenal right now, we like his arsenal. We just need him to keep pounding the strike zone.
6: Do you see a cutter as a breaking ball or maybe just a fastball that moves a little bit?
7: Well, I think it's pitcher dependent on which one it is. You know, that's what's great about the data is you can determine whether it's a cut fastball or it belongs into the breaking ball family. And, you know, some of our guys are throwing true cut fastballs and some are we're throwing what, you know, some people are calling just a cutter now. That's something that's just, you know, a little bit harder and shorter than your slider. So the, you know, we always want the vertical movement to stay above seven, and then the horizontal movement to be between, if you're a right-handed pitcher, negative is breaking to your glove side. We want it to be less than negative three and no greater than two on the arm side. So you got a five-inch variance there.
6: You know, with Ginn, and back to him for a second, you know, drafted by the Mets, second-round pick out of Mississippi State, but he's spent much more time in the A's organization than the Mets organization. How do you look at him now? Is he a different pitcher now than he was when the A's first acquired him?
7: Yeah, I think so. You know, you're just trying to find his arsenal and what he does best and how he moves best with his mechanics. I thought the last game that he did pitch was the total package of moving good with his delivery, and the arsenal showed up the way we wanted to show up. So now it's just, can we repeat this day in and day out?
6: How do you throw a sinker?
7: Well, a lot of it is, you know, pronation. It's a late pronation. Some guys, you know, have long arm action in the back and they're short in the front, and some can get a little bit short in the back and a little long in the front. So it's pronation, it's timing, it's, you know, seam orientation on the baseball. We also have what's called seam shifted wake. We could be here a long time discussing what that is, and that helps out the characteristics of sinkers as well.
6: But pronation at the point in which you release the ball.
7: Yeah, all your pitches are going to pronate at some point in time.
6: Unless you're supinating.
7: Well, you're still going to pronate to decelerate the arm. So, you know, a lot of it is seam orientation combined with timing and that good pronation.
6: Yeah, how's Luis Severino doing these days?
7: Luis is doing good. You know, I think, you know, he gave up two in Baltimore, but I thought he threw the ball really well. He commanded his pitches. He mixed it up really well. And, you know, his last three starts for me have been really good, and that's good to see.
6: You know, I think he can lead this staff, don't you? And my sense is that as the season goes on, that he's going to give you more and more innings.
7: Yeah, you know, we like his stuff, obviously, and we like who he is. You know, he's a really good pitcher that, you know, we got to figure out the Sacramento ballpark and how the wind plays into his pitches and everybody's pitches and be more confident here at home. You know, we seem to be real confident on the road. We got to get real confident here at home. But he has the arsenal and the weapons to go after all hitters in the league. It's just about, can he execute those pitches every given night?
6: We see the wind here and the way it affects balls when they're hit up in the air. I remember talking to you when the A's back in the Coliseum days that the wind can actually affect the pitcher on the delivery of the pitch to the plate.
7: Yeah, obviously if the wind is blowing out, it's holding up pitches coming in. And if the wind's blowing, you know, from third base to first base, you get a little bit more push that way. In the Coliseum, we got a little bit more wind to the right-hander's arm side, so we knew sinkers could play a little bit more. You could start it more down the middle, and you could get 2 extra inches of movement on that, and that was based off of a wind study that we did. So we're still working on all that type of stuff here in Sac, but yeah, the wind does play a part in, you know, it's like hitting a golf shot, right? Into the wind, you're going to club up.
6: How do you study that stuff in the ballparks you go to?
7: Well, that, you know, it takes a whole lot of talent from our data team who does all that, you know, hard work and research.
6: But seriously, like, can you turn this ballpark, maybe from that standpoint, into a positive?
7: I mean, obviously, you know, anytime you can execute your pitches, that's going to be the positive. Limited the walks, obviously, that's a positive. So it's still kind of reminding all the guys that, hey, we still can control some controllables, make the balls be put in play until 2 strikes, change speeds, pitch to soft contact, and hopefully get soft contact.
6: I know you work closely with the catchers, and obviously Langelier is going to catch the bulk of the time, but he DHs as well. What's it been like for you to have Jonah Heim back in the organization?
7: Yeah, Jonah's great. You know, we always thought Jonah didn't talk as much when he was first here, and he's definitely doing a much better job of talking, contributing in our catcher's meetings. It's great to see a guy come back, grow. He grew up as a catcher. I mean, he's a World Series catcher, right? So, you know, I trust a lot of what our catchers are doing out there and just trying to give them the best information for each pitcher to be able to be the best that they can be.
6: Leadership from a catcher is really important, right, Emo?
7: Yeah, you always see, you know, they always talk about how ex-catchers become managers in the major leagues. That's because they see the field. They're the ones looking out on the field. They see the game from a different perspective than anybody else on the field. So, you know, with Shea and Jonah, I got a lot of trust in them. The pitchers have a lot of trust as well.
6: Now you're going full Fosse on me here.
7: Yeah, great man right there.
6: Right. All right, Johnny D, the words of Emo, and we'll send things back over to you.
20: All right. Thank you, Ken. And Ken, real quick, we have about 30 seconds here, and I wanted to ask you just your thoughts where we get going here about Henry Bolte coming up.
6: Well, it's always fun to see a Major League debut, right? And especially someone who is so deserving. It's hard to expect that he could duplicate what he did in AAA, but the numbers were tremendous down there in Vegas.
20: He's certainly hot. All right, Ken. Well, we're going to take a break, and when we do, we'll come back with Chris Townsend and Stephen Lewis Sachs, NBC Sports California, A's Cast, and the A's Radio Network. Enjoy the show.
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26: We've got a big league debut tonight. We also have one of the biggest surprises in baseball up against the Athletics, and that is the St. Louis Cardinals. What a year they've had. What a what a job they've done on the road, so it's not going to be easy tonight. Chris Townsend alongside the two-time World Series champion, Steve Sachs. But today is about Henry Bolte. We've been waiting to see this kid ever since he got drafted out of Palo Alto High School's second-round pick. We knew he was going to be special. He's built like an NFL-strong safety. He can do it all. Yep. David Forrest told us earlier today on A's Cast Live that he could be the fastest guy in the system. Today is Henry Bolte Day. Cannot wait, Steve.
6: And I know that you're beside yourself, Townie, because you've been telling me about this guy for some time now. And just look what he's done recently since he came out of Las Vegas. 12 for 12 with 9 extra base hits. The guy's sitting in the 5th slot today. That's usually the power order there. A very impactful place for a guy to come up and hit in that spot. But that's not all about power, because this guy, as Townie said, can flat out fly. So he's got a mix of great things that he can bring to this ball club.
26: And they have their good young players with the Cardinals. I mean, it's shocking looking at where they are this season. They're right in the hunt in the NL Central. A lot of people thought they'd be in the type of, I'm not going to say rebuild, but more of like a remodel. That what kind of year will they have? Well, they're a strong team and they are tough on the road.
6: They are. They got the best road record in all of Major League Baseball. This team has got a bunch of young guys, much like the Athletics organization does. Very scrappy, fundamentally sound. They got some guys that are hungry out there and want to go after and get it. Just take a look at Jordan Walker, what he's been doing this year. Emblematic of what you see on the St. Louis Ball Club.
26: Well, we got to talk about Shea Langeliers, a big home run last night. We'll talk about Henry Bolte. And then the longest home run of the year belongs to an A's minor leaguer. We got it for you. It's Cardinals. It's A's. You're watching A's Cast.

0: Not sure if he's related to the Spaldings from Caddyshack, but that's another story. I said, hey, man, like, I don't know if or when this is going to happen, but we're going to have to put together a video compilation of what Henry has been doing. So when the time does come, I have an idea that can kind of be something new and fresh. And that was on Saturday night. You know, I found out early in the morning on Sunday that Henry was going to be called up after the game. So I talked to Cam. I said, hey, the timeline has just been pushed up. We need that video montage not only completed, but sent up to the scoreboard operators in the correct form. I'd like, you know, his feats from this series where, you know, we're playing St. Paul and he had his 12 for 12 with 9 extra base hits in that span. And I think he ended up with 15 hits in 6 games. So the video montage ended up lasting about 3 minutes. And then the final frame was a still that said, Henry Bolte, welcome to the big leagues. And then the date. So we had to get that all sorted out and we had to get it formatted correctly for the Jumbotron operator. And then after the game, I just got everybody together on the field, all the players, and, you know, talked about how we were going through it a little bit as a club. We had lost 5 of 6, but how important it is to recognize that people are doing great things. And Henry Bolte is obviously one of those players. So I said, you know what, let's just sit and watch what Henry was able to accomplish this series. So we had all the boys on the field and, you know, Henry was there and obviously he was there. And at the end, when he saw the still frame of his name, you know, welcome to the big leagues, it was hopefully a special moment for him. You know, the guys gave him a big ovation and it was just a lot of fun. It was a tough game and a tough series, but you know, the goal of what we're here for is to, you know, reward special performances and especially someone who's being called up to the big leagues for the first time. And that kind of soothes the edge of what we just experienced as a team. And, you know, Henry, I know he really enjoyed it and hopefully we'll remember it forever.
1: That is a man who gets it,
2: yeah.
1: Right? He wants all these guys, and it's why these players get here, and they tell you how much they love Fran Reardon
2: down in Las Vegas.
1: Great.
2: It
1: is such a special moment. He makes it special. I remember when, I think it was Jack Perkins was getting called up, he had Mark McGwire come into the room, A's Hall of Famer. He always wants to do that little something special, you know? This game is hard,
2: yes.
1: Right? This is a really hard game. And when you have somebody like that who makes sure that stuff like this is magical, because it should be magical, you remember your conversation, you're getting called up. It's a big, big deal. Just not for you, but your entire family, everybody who puts so much into your career.
2: It's amazing. I remember I got called up on the 17th of August is when I found out. Told me to go into the trailer. We had a trailer on the side of the field. That was our office. My manager was on the phone, and as soon as he hung up the phone, I thought I was going in there to get my $200 paycheck because it was late 2 days. And he put the phone down. He put his hand out and said, congratulations, you're going to the big leagues. And it was just the most unbelievable thing. Townie, I called my mom. First thing I did was I called my mother. And my mother answered the phone, and she was in tears. She goes, I already heard it was on the AP wire. My mom found out before I did. But it's something you'll never forget. Henry Bolte, thank you, Fran Reardon. He'll never forget this as long as he lives.
1: You think you're going in to get a $200 check?
2: Yeah, that was about what I was making back then. Yeah. And paid my rent, man. That's pretty good.
1: But those stories are always so good, and they're so emotional, too.
2: Oh, emotional. Yeah. I mean, yeah. I cried when I found out. It was just, you can't believe it. Everything you worked for your whole life, and they tell you that it's going to happen. And my manager told me, it really made it a thud in me when he said, "And don't go in there and play. You're not playing tonight. Take your stuff out of your locker because you're in the starting lineup tomorrow at Wrigley Field in Chicago." And I was like, "What? Really?" And that's how it happens. So it really hits home when you find out you're actually going to play the next day.
1: Well, let's just hope Henry Bolte can have a career like you had years.
2: Thank you.
1: When you think about what you did starring
2: thank
1: for
2: you.
1: The Dodgers and the Yankees. Remember, this guy is one of the only guys in the history of baseball to have 200 hits in the National League and 200 hits in the American League.
2: Thank you.
1: And playing in the biggest markets, L.A. and New York.
2: Yeah. And I played in Oakland.
1: And, yes,
2: that's
1: you
2: right.
1: played for the A's.

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1: If you're hearing this, you should be concerned about the Asian longhorned beetle, an invasive species that's destroying our trees. But you can help. Look for the signs and help stop the beetle.
0: Look up, look down, look around, look up, look down, look around. In the trees and on the ground, 'cause the ALB must be found.
1: Some signs of the ALB are dime-sized holes on tree trunks, a sawdust-like material called frass, and the beetle itself, with a long black body and white spots.
0: Look up, look down, look around, look up, look down, look around. In the trees and on the ground, 'cause the ALB must be found.
1: Learn all the signs and how to report them at AsianLonghornedBeetle.com. That's AsianLonghornedBeetle.com.
2: Every year, millions of Americans use opioids to manage pain. Pain can be unrelenting, overwhelming, and all-consuming. So why do so many of us try to manage pain only from the palm of our hands? Doctor-prescribed opioids are appropriate in some cases, but they just mask the pain. And reliance on opioids

0: Henry Bolte, big leaguer Henry Bolte. That has got to have a nice ring to it, my man.
1: Yeah, a little surreal. I mean, this is what I've dreamt of since I was a little kid, so I'm just happy to be here. This is unbelievable.
0: Dreams do come true, and I tell you, it was a dream to watch unfold today, I think, for everybody in the ballpark, the Bolte bunch as well. We were checking boxes today, big man. Knox, go ahead and check that box. Walks, check that box. Outstanding defensive effort, check that box. It's got to feel good to get the call come up and be able to contribute as quickly as you did.
1: Absolutely. I mean, just trying to do something little to help the team win, and, you know, being able to get on base, sack fly, drive someone in, and, you know, make some plays in the outfield is what you can hope for.
0: Can you take us through what the call was like? We understand there's a special story behind it. I don't want to keep you too long. I feel like you've got a shower to take here very soon. But just the feeling of getting the call to the big leagues and knowing what was in store.
1: It was unbelievable. It was a unique experience with Fran, our manager in Vegas, put something up on the big screen, which was awesome. But surreal moment, you know, something you dream of, and being able to call my parents after was unbelievable.
0: Well, we're going to see you on the big screen time and time again, my friend. I'll let you get to it. Welcome to the big leagues. It's been fantastic to watch the journey. You got some high fives and hugs to get to. I'll let you get out of here. Great to see you, Balti. Back to you guys.
2: Yeah, it's so cool right now looking down and seeing his families taking the pictures right now. Time for the River Rock Daily Jackpot. Hey, Dallas Braid's not a small guy. You see how he towers over Dallas Braid. 6'3", about 200 pounds.
3: He's more than 200 pounds.
2: Tell you that. I did his first interview when he was drafted out of Palo Alto High School, and he came to the Coliseum, and we then were talking about him being in the big leagues. Uh-huh. Well, it is finally here. His first at-bat. What does he do? Of course, he gets a base hit.
3: Of course. Well, that's what he does. He gets on base. He gets base hits. He situationally hits, and he does it all.
2: And then in his second at-bat, what does he do?
3: No chance to get him here, Townie. This guy can get down to first base as fast as anybody.
2: Yeah, you're seeing the speed. Look at his agility. It's 6'3".
3: That's called closing speed in the outfield, and then situationally here.
2: He just has the skill set that you just can't teach. That when you look at talent evaluators and you're looking at the draft and they saw this in high school, I mean, he's the kind of guy that if he wouldn't have signed in the second round, he would have gone to college. He would have been a first-round draft pick. He would have been a top-10 pick. He decided to not go to college and wanted to start his career right away. And like I said, I did his first interview, and you knew there was something special about this kid. He's very humble. He's a sweet kid. But, man, when you stand next to him and you just look at him and the size, and this is always one of the great things when you have – the family there and everybody who has been a part of your journey.
3: Yes.
2: And they're here to celebrate with you. It's magical.
3: There's nothing like it. And you'll never forget it. His family, you'll never forget this night tonight. And I'm so glad he was such a big contributor tonight. He didn't just come in here and blend in. He stood out. And that's what he's made for. That's what he did in the league before this, and that's what he'll continue to do in the major leagues.
2: And when you're in this organization, we've always said it's the land of opportunity. And David Forst earlier today on A's Cast Live with me said, listen, when guys play well, you force your way here. He forced his way here, and everybody else needs to be on notice because the way he plays, he's the type of guy that if he continues like this, he needs to play every day.
3: Like you said, he forced his way on here, and that's what you're supposed to do as a guy that's dreaming to come up and play in the major leagues. You know, you're successful at every level in which you play. He certainly ramped it up and tore it up in AAA like there was no tomorrow. I don't know if that's a record or not, Townie, but 12 hits in a row has got to be up there. To do that at any level, but doing it at AAA is remarkable. Really is.
2: Any level. You go 12 for 12. By the way,
3: you get 12 hits in Little League, it's big.
2: Nine of those were extra base hits. You talk about he hit a home run 479 feet. You go, oh, that's Las Vegas. The ball flies there. But, you know, he's been doing it at every level. It's like he shows up to a level, struggles a little bit, figures it out, and then takes off. He's done that at every single level. Hopefully that doesn't happen here. He just takes off. But the confidence that he comes in, he came in here with a ton of confidence. And what's he doing his first two at-bats? He gets base hits. He didn't hit the ball hard, but he has such great speed.
3: Right.
2: He's going to hit the ball really hard, but you got to see his speed right out of the gate.
3: And I love to see how they did the solo shot on him after he made contact and just saw him running down to first base. This guy can churn up some dirt, man. He is a strong dude. I think this guy would have been an awesome football player. I could see him as a running back, man. He'd be running people over or running around him, you know, either one.
2: How many times have we done this show and we've not talked about Shea Langelier's first, not talked about Nick Kurtz.
3: Not very often.
2: All of a sudden, Henry Bolte. Yes. But let's get to the Toyota turning point, because you and I were watching this, and Shea Langelier's would walk with the bases loaded, and I said to you, this could be the turning point, and it was.
3: It was. You said that right before this pitch. I was in the middle of my piece of sushi when he hit this one. But Nick Kurtz, I think this is the start of Nick Kurtz going on a rampage for home runs. We saw him do that last year. He did hit a home run for his first 17 games after he got caught up, and then he hit 35 thereafter. So once he starts hitting them, they come in bunches. So just strap yourself in. I think we're going to see a lot of this from Nick Kurtz.
2: Yeah, we don't get into sabermetrics much on this show, but isolated power, it's just been completely different this year.
3: Yeah.
2: The power has been different. The numbers are down there, but that's a 36-game on-base streak, tying Nick Swisher. He continues to move up the ladder.
3: Crazy.
2: During this streak, he's hitting .293 with six home runs, 25 RBIs, and a .944 OPS. He's getting on base. He's hitting.
3: Yep.
2: And, you know, when you walk the bases to get to Nick Kurtz, you got to make him pay.
3: And, you know, you do have to make him pay. And the great thing about this whole thing, how it ties in, is you put Bolte in this lineup, and he does what he did tonight. Boy, this lengthens out the lineup. It makes everybody else better, including Nick Kurtz and Shea Langeliers. Everybody's going to benefit from a big, strong hitter like Henry Bolte in this lineup.
2: And also see Zach Geloff go deep tonight, as Geloff is starting to get it going
3: again.
2: You see the bottom of the lineup tonight. The bottom of the lineup just ripped up the Cardinals.
3: The bottom of the lineup at one point was 5-for-6. I mean, that's production. You need that at certain parts of the lineup. You get it in the bottom half, that's fantastic. But I want to say Zach Geloff, from a guy that led the league in strikeouts a couple of years ago with 189 strikeouts, struggled last year, fits and starts with injuries, and comes back this year dedicated in spring training. I saw him down there in spring training. The kid just lining the ball the other way, trying to stay on the ball and track it longer, and it's paid dividends for him now. He looks like a completely different player offensively and defensively.
2: Yeah, grand slams are always special. Let's take a look at grand slams, and also you can talk about the double that he had in the next at bat. Most grand slams since 2025, Eugenio Suarez, Trent Grissom, Cal Raleigh, Nemo, now a Texas Ranger, but Nick Kurtz is right up there tied for first.
3: Yeah, I mean, we haven't seen, anything close to what Nick Kurtz is going to be accomplishing. Of course, we've only seen him for a year and this much in the major leagues, but for him to do what he's been doing at this short a time, man, the ceiling is enormous for Nick Kurtz. We think we've seen the great parts of him right now. We haven't seen anything yet.
2: Now, with all that said, the most important thing, it's not your offense, Steve Sachs,
3: okay.
2: It's pitching, and JT Ginn is emerging. We knew this kid could be special. He came over from the New York Mets. And the big question has always been, can he stay healthy? Well, if we take out that start against Cleveland on May 1st, the other six starts this year, he's got a 1.69 ERA, according to my San Jose State math. Not always great, but I think it's 1.69. I mean, he's been slicing and dicing. He wasn't perfect tonight. He was in trouble, but he got himself out of that trouble. He is emerging as a weapon in this rotation.
3: No question about it. The great thing about JT Ginn is he doesn't have to do anything special with this fastball. It's special in its own right. It moves, it dances, it like you said, it'll slice and dice. It's never the same pitch repeated throughout his sequence with the hitter. They're all different, and man, it's nasty. It's hard in, it's soft away, it's curveball. You name it, he's got it, and it's paying dividends for him now.
2: Yeah, this is part of the Chris Bassett trade to the New York Mets,
3: right.
2: Which seems like a long time ago. There's a reason why the Dodgers drafted him high out of high school and then out of college, the Mets.
3: Right.
2: I mean, this guy has shown the stuff is there. The natural movement is very, very special. It's just about staying healthy, and he's healthy right now. And he's showing you that he's a guy that can not only get a lot of outs, but start go deeper in games.
3: Yes.
2: Remember the last start, he went eight innings against Philly in Philly.
3: That's right. And you look at JT Ginn. I mean, you look at his body frame, his makeup. This guy is a big, strong horse. This guy's meant to go deep into games. I wouldn't be surprised if we see him click over just a little bit and get a couple complete games this year. He's meant for it. He can be very efficient with his pitches, economical in the way that he might be in the ninth inning with under 100 pitches. If that happens, you're going to see him go the distance, and I think he'll do that a couple times this year.
2: He had the full package in Philly. He had the 8 strikeouts in the 8 innings. He had everything going. He didn't have everything going tonight,
3: no.
2: But one thing that I love when I look at his stat line, only one walk.
3: That's the key. And not, very rarely will you go out there and you'll have everything going perfectly well for you. That's the nights when you pitch the no-hitter. Yeah. But look, you know, you pitched, Townie. Did you ever go out there and you felt like you had everything perfect every single time you went out and pitched? It was rare that you even had everything perfect in one night. And so for him to go out and do this tonight, battle with it, you know, stay in the fight, he did a great job.
2: There's a reason why I'm standing next to you. And I'm in this spot, not that spot. There is a definite reason, but I'm just so happy.
3: You understand it, though.
2: I understand it, but there's a reason why I'm here. Great win for the Athletics tonight, 6-2. Coming up next, we're going to hear from the skipper. Mark Kotze's got to be happy tonight. Oh. That is next right here on A's Cast. 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
2: 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You know, the good news tonight, a lot of entertainment. 13 hits on each side, but not a lot of runs scored. And really, it was JT Gann. Guys were getting on, but he was getting out of trouble. That was so key until Nick Kurtz hit the granny in the fifth inning.
3: Well, I think the great thing about it is it's hard to kind of put a bunch of hits together against JT Gann.
9: Nick Kurtz's grand slam was pretty momentum shifting there. Obviously, there was a little bit of concern when he fouled that off. Just it was kind of the swing of momentum there that you saw from him, obviously going out to check on him, and then three pitches later, seeing that ball go over the wall like that.
10: Yeah, I think he should foul balls off his foot more often. I really think that obviously the momentum of the game shifted. Anytime you can hit a homer like that, it's a big moment in the game. We've seen that from Nick before. In fact, I was telling Bushy as he was walking up, it'd be a nice time for his first homer against the lefty this year. That's the at-bats that we're used to watching him take. To battle against that lefty, you know, kind of had his number a little bit first two at-bats, shows a lot about just making adjustments. And we talk about that a lot with, you know, great players. I don't know if I've said this publicly about how I view Hall of Fame players and all-star players and everyday guys, but, you know, those Hall of Fame type guys make adjustments pitch to pitch, and all-star guys make adjustments at bat to at bat, and the everyday guys make adjustments game to game for the most part. So it's great to see Nick make an adjustment and drive a ball out to the left side of center field.
9: There was a lot of excitement for Bolte. It seems like you saw a lot of his skills tonight. Just what can you say about?
10: Yeah, I think he showed every skill he has in the bag, really, outside of the power. We've watched him, run before. I think he ran a 4-1 down the line on the infield hit to third base. There's not a lot of guys that can get down the line that way in the big leagues. For him to have this type of night, the at-bat, the walk, the sack fly, that's as professional of an AB as you can take right there, second and third, against a pretty tough right-hander that likes to throw the sinker and get the ball on the ground. So stayed through it, fought through it, and got a sack fly out of it, which was a huge at-bat to add on a run there. Overall, just a great night from the young man for his first game.
11: Yeah, again, in the first five innings, he had men on, but he only allowed one run.
5: and he also went six. Do you feel that he's the finally turning the corner to be the solid starter you were expecting from him?
10: Yeah, I think there's a lot of maturity with JT this year. You know, both on and off the field, I see a different young man that now has established, I think, solid routines, solid processes between starts. You know, we talk a lot about the easiest day should be the day you take the mound. The other four should be really hard. And I think he's taken to grasp that the amount of work he has to put in before that each start is really helping him turn the corner. You know, I thought the way he grinded through the inning, where, you know, we made a mistake in right field. We you know, made an error. You know, we ran a back pick at third base. We executed a rundown really well. And we did some not so good things, but then we played the game the right way to get ourselves out of that inning.
5: Yes, and they would please talk about.
2: Zach Gelof's with us here on set, and what a great win tonight. It's just the feeling in the ballpark was special. You went deep, but obviously you've made your debut before. You know what it's like for Henry Bolte. Obviously, it was special. What was it like seeing it now more as a veteran guy and watching him go through it?
11: Wow, hearing veteran guy, that's crazy idea.
2: You've been here a while now, by the way.
11: Dude, Bolte's the man, like, one of my really good friends. He's also really good at baseball. Obviously, you saw it tonight. I mean, he did it all. Defense, hitting, good at bats, like, sack fly, walk, like, just do it all. Like, shut off the speed. But, yeah, it was awesome to see.
3: Yeah, I got to tell you that Mr. Henry Bolte was phenomenal tonight. No question about it, all the hoopla. But, you know what, Zach, I got to tell you, when I had a conversation with you in spring training, I don't know if you remember, down on the field, you were hitting the ball to right field.
11: Yeah.
3: I said, this guy looks different than he did before. You look like a transformation from last year. You're doing everything phenomenally. It looked like you have come leaps and bounds from where you were. How are you feeling in that regard?
11: Yeah, I feel great. Healthy, strong. Swing feels really good. Locking in with the coaches. Playing infield, outfield, just trying to use my athleticism and then have a good time out there. Yeah, we got a good group of guys, and we're just trying to have a blast winning games.
2: You know, I've told you this before, but I'm really proud of you. I mean, you've been so resilient, what you have gone through in your career. We were just talking about Jacob Wilson with the hurt shoulder. You went through that before, and you went through surgery for the first time in a long time. You're feeling healthy. You're so versatile now. I see you out in center.
11: Yep.
2: We joked about you going back to third. You're like, I don't know. And now you're playing a really good third base.
11: Kotz did tell me to get grounders there. Like, we might play third base.
2: You lied to me.
11: I did.
2: You totally lied to me.
11: I guess missed.
3: Are you going to catch next? Is that what you're going
11: to
3: do?
11: No, we got a really good catcher right now. So, yeah.
2: But to go through all that and be so versatile, and you really cut down on your strikeouts, just how do you feel about the way you're performing right now versus what we saw the last couple of years when you weren't healthy and you were playing through injury?
11: Yeah, I never want to make excuses, but I just feel really good right now at the plate, on defense, working with our coaches. Like I said, I'm just trying to have a blast out there, and I feel like being healthy, strong, working my body, mentally prepared, physically prepared, and just be ready to bring it every day.
3: Yeah, Zach, it seems to me that there is a different expectation on this team now, where it's the bar has been raised a lot. This team has taken giant steps forward. Can you feel that buzz in the locker room before you guys come out here?
11: Yeah, the buzz is fun. I mean, we got really, really good talent in the room, and we're just gonna have a blast. I mean, I feel like we got a good mix of veteran guys, young guys coming up, different, you know, offensive profiles, try to play good defense, and at the end of the day, we're gonna go out there, compete, and have a good time.
2: Great win tonight going, Joe, with the guys.
11: Thanks.
2: Special night, no question.
11: Thank
2: a 6-2 victory over the Cardinals. We still got to talk a little bit more about the pitching, as Ginn was fantastic. And look at Gelof going yard.
3: Right central.
11: Yeah, I thought I hit it harder than 102, but it got out.
2: Is that all you got?
11: I guess so. I don't know, man. I mean, it got out. Counts the same.
3: It got out.
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3: All right, tomorrow, the rubber game of the three-game set, McGreevy up against Lopez. We're going to be on at 11:30. First pitch is going to be at noon. I got to throw this in real quick. We have so much going on, but I need to highlight Hogan Harris, his 23rd appearance. I was joking with him the other day. You're like a position player you play so much as a reliever. 42 games, he's appeared in 23 of them. It's amazing. Well, it shows you his value. He can come in, especially short stints, and throttle whatever they got on the left side. Ball gets on you fast, and they got that big old yacker, too. So he's got some good things going on the lefties.
2: You think about what Savali's been doing.
3: Yeah.
2: You've seen Severino start to get hot. Mm-hmm. Now we're looking at JT Ginn, and, you know, Springs has got to kind of get it back, but tomorrow for Lopez, fill the zone, come after
3: exactly.
2: These guys.
3: You got guys in the bullpen that are still fresh. Barlow's been doing a good job this year, too. He'll be out there and ready to go, but Jacob Lopez, hey, man, look at this thing and try to get in their seventh and eighth inning. Be a good day for him.
2: And remember, the Cardinals have the second best road record to the Atlanta Braves in baseball, so they're tough. There's no question. So you come out here tomorrow, win two out of three, that's saying something.
3: Especially this team is very, very scrappy and extremely talented.
2: The baseball world now knows Henry Bolte is the real deal. It's going to be fun to watch the Grand Slam. JT Ginn, a fantastic victory, 6-2. We'll see you tomorrow at 11:30, and your phone calls are next.
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4: 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Jerry Seinfeld wondered why they refused to make the stall door go all the way to the floor in a public bathroom, but he didn't get an answer. 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
4: 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How about that?
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4: 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And those are just a few of the things we'll explore on the Really Know Really podcast with Jason Alexander and Peter Tilden.
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6: One of the most famous stars in Hollywood history is dead at 36. Marilyn Monroe was found dead in bed under circumstances that were in tragic contrast to her glamorous career as a comic talent.
9: On August 4th, 1962, Marilyn Monroe died, clutching a telephone and surrounded by a deadly cocktail of prescription pills. The coroner's verdict, probable suicide. Yet many believe it was murder.
10: There was really no basis for her to have committed suicide.
9: Now, the killing of Marilyn Monroe, hosted by me, Jackie Moran, will uncover exactly what she knew and what it cost her. This original 12-part series investigates the secret life Marilyn hid from the world, juggling affairs with Rat Pack crooners, president's men, and mob bosses. By the time of her death, Marilyn Monroe was at the center of a deadly power struggle between President Kennedy, Brother Bobby, the Mafia, and J. Edgar Hoover's FBI.
10: She talked with Peter Lawford. She said, "Give my love to the president."
9: Over 12 riveting episodes, the killing of Marilyn Monroe, through on-the-ground investigative reporting, brand new sources, and meticulous reviewing of evidence, we will reveal for the first time exactly what happened on the night of August 4th, 1962, and why her killer has never been brought to justice.
11: I believe Marilyn was murdered because she made a threat. And that threat cost her her life.
12: Do the process of elimination yourself. Who would kill Marilyn Monroe?
9: The killing of Marilyn Monroe.
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3: 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Runner goes. It's swung on a high fly ball to center and deep. Taylor back right to the track at the wall. He will leap and watch it fly.
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29: 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Coming up next on A's Cast and the A's Radio Network. It's now time to hear from you, the fans, from Road Trio Network. It's now time to hear from you, the fans, from Road Trippers.
31: It's a strike, it's a ball, same location, different call. Yeah!
29: To pitching experts.
31: Do-do-do-do. Hey, Jake. Dr. Emo.
29: And the rest.
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3: Here's the 2-2 delivery. Kurtz waits, and he swings, lifts one to center field. Scott going back. Scott at the track, right to the wall, leaping, and it's gone! And it's a grand slam for Nick Kurtz! And just like that, the A's take a 4-1 lead.
2: That was your turning point. You could feel it coming, even though he fouled that ball off, I think, was it his leg or his foot? I never saw the replay, but you could feel that coming. You were waiting for the Kurtz moment. You think about last year, the walk-off home runs against Houston when he first came up in May. Came up at the end of April, but yeah, those two walk-off home runs in May. And you're waiting, when's the big Kurtz home run? And to do it against a lefty was huge. Huge. 833-625-2278 is the number. A's with the win over the St. Louis Cardinals tonight by a score of 6-2. And when you think about this game, a lot to digest. But JT Ginn was pretty good. Scattered 9 hits, a lot of base runners. Through Ginn's outing, the Cardinals left 6 runners on base, scored the 1 run, which was unearned on the Colby Thomas fielding error that allowed Nolan Gorman to advance to 3rd, who would then score on Nathan Church's RBI single. So if you look at Ginn's last 2 outings, the 8-inning outing in Philadelphia and tonight, 14 innings, he's allowed 13 hits. Again, scattered 9 hits today, 4 hits against the Phillies. Has allowed just 1 earned run. Big note here, walked just 2 guys, 1 in each start, 11 strikeouts. His ERA, 0.64. But the big thing for me is the walks, because we've talked a lot about A's pitchers, particularly starting pitchers, deep counts, walking guys, can't defend the walk, make them put in play. And that's what JT Ginn has done. He's throwing strikes, forcing the action among hitters. JT Ginn tonight threw 95 pitches. 63 were strikes. And we go back and talk about the little things and the more traditional aspects of baseball. Ray and I talked about it last night. That putting the ball in play, throwing strikes, is a recipe for success. The A's did both tonight. I mean, the A's themselves, the Cardinals only allowed 2 walks themselves. But what was interesting about today, 13 hits for each side and only 8 runs scored. So 26 hits, 8 runs scored between the two teams. But getting back to Ginn, with all of the pitching metrics and the metrics in general with baseball today, and all of the information that is provided to coaching staffs and front offices and analytic people, data operations people. Baseball is still one of the sports that is kind of true to its roots. While baseball evolves, the core values of baseball don't really change. To be successful, you got to throw strikes. You got to catch the ball. You got to put the ball in play, run the bases well. Now, we've come up with all these fancy numbers to break every single thing down to the most minute value. But when you go back to the core era of baseball and the value of baseball, the core numbers, they still exist. And when you keep things simple, and I think that's what JT Ginn has done the most and why he's had success, is just he's kept things simple. His sinker has been tremendous. He's locating it really well. And the defense behind him was pretty good tonight. He had the error by Thomas, but for the most part, they're playing catch. They're doing the little things, putting the ball in play.
7: I think the big defensive play, Michael, was that my initial turning point before the Kurtz Grand Slam was the top of the 4th. You have first and third loaded up with only 1 out, and then you have the rundown between Geloff and Jonah Heim. And then that puts a second out down and gets you out of kind of a sticky situation there.
2: And what's interesting to me about that and about rundowns in general, in particular rundowns between third and home,
8: you are always holding your breath as a manager in rundowns because you know you've got an out there. It's one of the easiest outs in baseball because you've got the guy in no man's land. But one bad throw and you're screwed. So the A's executing that, again, a simpler thing, but goes a long way towards determining the outcome of the game. 100%. So JT Ginn, terrific. Overall this year in his seven starts, 36 in the third innings, has allowed 11 earned runs. That's a 2.72 ERA. He's made three appearances out of the bullpen, seven starts. 2-1 record. Gets the win tonight, six innings, nine hits, one run. It wasn't earned, one walk, three strikeouts. I mean, pretty good. He is slowly establishing himself as a mainstay in this rotation. And when you look at the A's rotation as a whole, Severino starting to figure some things out, it looks like. Aaron Civale has been pretty consistent this year. Jeffrey Springs has had his ups and downs, but more ups than downs. And then you look at JT again. I mean, you're looking at four starters that on a typical night are giving you a chance to win for the most part.
7: Can I push back on that Springs a bit? I think he's had more downs than ups. Especially maybe that's recency bias, but he's been tough to deal with lately as a starter.
8: Well, I think you're also looking at the fact that how dominant he started.
7: That's
8: true.
7: You
8: were kind of like you, and I'm not saying you in particular, but you know when you look at how dominant he was through his first five starts, you're thinking, my gosh, this guy's going to be an all-star.
7: Yeah.
8: And he's kind of come back to the mean a little bit to where he has been in his career, I think. I mean, look, Jeffrey Springs is a guy that came over before the start of last year and was just looking for a full season just to prove to the A's, but to also prove to himself that he can stay healthy for a full season.
7: Yeah.
8: And so when you look at his starts, 5 1/3 innings, two runs against Toronto, 6 innings, one run against Houston, 7 innings, one hit, no runs against the Yankees, 6 1/3 against Texas, 3 hits, one run. I mean, that's a pretty good run of dominance. And then he's kind of, you know, he had the blow-up start against the White Sox where he gave up 7 runs, and he gave up 4 runs against Texas. And other than that, he's been pretty close to where he's typically been in his career. 2 runs against Kansas City, 2 runs against Philly, and he gave up 4 last night. So when you look at Springs, maybe as of late hasn't had as many ups as he has overall, but I think when you look at the overall body of work, he's had a nice season. There's still a lot to be improved on, as we know. But I think with Springs, this is someone that figured it out as the season went along last year, and I think is going to continue to do the same as we move along in 2026. One more thing before we get to the phone lines. 833-625-2278 is the number. When you look at Henry Bolte, 22 years old, had that amazing run in AAA where he got a hit in 12 straight at-bats, 9 extra base hits. And he comes up to the big leagues, doesn't play last night, kind of gets the speed of the game figured out, has played a bunch in this ballpark already with the Aviators playing against the River Cats, so advantage Bolte there. But something that I touched base on at the end of the seventh inning with Johnny was that Henry Bolte is being called up in a spot where this is a team in first place. This is a team with expectations to win now. And there's expectations for him to perform at this level. Now, some guys have gotten hurt that have given him this opportunity. But David Forrest said on Ace Cast Live today that him and Marcotte had a conversation after the game on Sunday against the Orioles. And David Forrest said, we have no choice. We got to get him up here. Get him up here while he's hot, while he's swinging the bat well. And you look at his 4 plate appearances tonight, all of them were productive. Single, single, walk, sacrifice, fly. Still batting 1,000 in the big leagues. But when you look at how he carries himself, for how mature he is, both physically and mentally as a 22-year-old, he is just the right guy, I think, can give the A's a spark. Remember, the A's went 8-2 after Nick Kurtz was called up last year, their first 10 games after Kurtz was called up. They were 8-2. I think when you look at Henry Bolte, a team that needs some right-handed hitting in this spot with Jacob Wilson on the injured list, Brent Rooker's been up and down. Shea Langeliers has really carried the load for this squad. And you look at other guys in the lineup. Tyler Soderstrom has struggled as of late. Again, Jacob Wilson on the injured list. And I think Henry Bolte can be the guy that provides that spark and that can even push the A's further. They're now a game and a half up on Seattle. Seattle lost today. They're two games up on Seattle, a game and a half up on the Rangers. The Rangers won today. So you're in first place now for the 17th straight day, 22-20. But what's interesting, when you see call-ups throughout baseball, typically for top prospects, Henry Bolte, number five prospect in the A's organization, they're on teams that really don't have expectations or are already out of it. But for Bolte to get the call now, debuting May 13th, a team that's already in first place and with expectations to continue to win, I think he's the guy that's built for it. And it's rare for a 22-year-old to have that ability. Let's pause 10 seconds, station identification right here on A's Cast.
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8: 833-625-2278 is the number. Let's go to George. Let me guess, are we going to have a conversation about Shitaro Mori?
14: No, sir. Nate and Michael, no, sir. I will save that comment for another call.
8: All right.
14: I'm calling in without a request today, but I'm calling in because I want to give out my cool, spiffy, stylish brownie points, the kudo points, to the great Luis Medina, because he has that nice green Zed glove, that Japanese nice green Zed glove and those J's on, and he finally dropped his curveball, and he's looking real nice out there on the mound.
8: He's looked well as of late. 1.72 ERA this season. He's been terrific.
14: And also Luis Medina is also a member of the unofficial Fujinami fan club, where all those listeners out there, because Fujinami loves some Luis Medina, and Luis Medina loves some Fujinami as well.
8: How do I become a part of that fan club?
14: You might have to get a Zed glove, and then you might have to add Fujinami on your Instagram and tell Townie you guys got to bring back Fujinami to the Aviators, hopefully. But I was also thinking, because DJ Greg from Slow had a great idea. And he said that Luis Medina should have his entrance song as Tone Loc's Funky Cold Medina, the old retro.
7: That's a good
14: song.
7: Idea. That's a good idea.
8: I like that.
14: We should. Thank you, Nate. Thank you. Yeah. Thank you. Because it's all about that love connection in that song. It'll be real cool and funky. I think people in West Sacramento
7: Why does Michael have to tell Townie to bring him up, because Townie doesn't, I don't know if you know this, George, Townie doesn't have anything to do with the baseball ops for the A's.
8: As you know.
14: That's okay. That's okay, because Townie has interesting insight and words, and people do listen to what he has to say, and people do listen to what you guys have to say on the show as well.
7: I hope
14: not. You never know. Like, see, right? You know, what I was noticing, too, was really interesting. I wanted to ask both of you, can you tell the difference between Chris Carey and Stephon Carey?
7: Oh, man. So
14: I
7: met Steph yesterday for the first time. It was pretty quick because they are, I mean, it's their 3 days, right? Like, they're the superstars.
14: Right.
7: So I met Steph really, really quickly. Twin. I can close up. I can tell the difference in the voice. I can tell a little bit, too, because I've worked with Chris quite a bit. But it's pretty tough in pictures sometimes. I got to do a double, sometimes a triple take.
14: Right. I was having a hard time with Michael. Can you tell the difference?
8: I can very barely. And on the voice part, Nate, I don't know if you agree with this, but it seems like Stefan's voice is just a little bit deeper than Chris's. And so when you're listening to them call the game, we listened to it in our conference room last night. And you could just tell, I think, just a little bit of a deeper voice for Stefan as compared to Chris. Would you agree with that, Nate?
7: Yes, I think you're on brand. And then
8: I'm not just hearing things.
7: I also met Chip for the first time yesterday. I met Chip. I was with the great Jack Lima and Dennis in Hilmar.
31: And Mr. Lima.
7: Yes.
31: Oh, yeah.
7: Yes. It was great. We talked to Chip for a bit, and I told him I was a friend of his son. He was a very nice man, and you know,
8: what,
7: I could.
8: It's what just, did Chip say to that?
7: I don't. I'm going to keep that to myself.
8: Okay.
7: I'm
8: going
7: to keep that to myself. he's got some strong genes, is what I'm trying to say.
31: All right. And hey, make sure Luis Medina plays the funky cold Medina. And I think the big chief, Mark Cotte, would approve of that song as well. Okay, I just want to leave it at that, put it out there in the world. And
8: I love
31: it. You today's one. Well, have a good day.
8: Thank you, George, for the phone call. What do you think of that? I think if I tell Townie that, maybe he can put in a word for the song. Yeah. I don't know about Fujinami, but...
7: I mean, it's really up to... I mean, it's up to Luis Medina at the end of the day, right?
8: True. I mean, if he's got a 1.72 ERA with what he's doing right now, he probably don't want to change it, right?
7: Yeah. What is his song right now?
8: I don't know. We should know because I'm at the ballpark, but...
7: In West Sacramento.
8: Yeah, we are at the ballpark. I'm at the ballpark now, Nate, and you're sitting comfy in your studio.
7: Yeah, my nice air-conditioned studio where I take phone calls all night.
8: You do take phone calls. Well, we'll take more of your phone calls coming up next here on A's Talk.
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3: Oh. Elmo to third, giving ground. It gets right through the third baseman, Gorman. Bolte's at first. He's going to hold there. He can fly. He was thinking about going to second. Ryan Christensen, the first base coach, holds him up. That ball was a well hit. ball on the ground. It ate up the third baseman, Gorman, and it's ruled a base hit.
0: And you know, I think that's the correct ruling because I think he beats that out because the third baseman, Gorman, had to play it on the second hop, was off balance. I think Bolte beats that out. You?
3: I agree. And he hit it hard, too. Like we said, it just ate up the third baseman. So Henry Bolte with a single in his first major league at bat.
8: Henry Bolte batting 1,000 in the bigs. And when you talk about Henry Bolte, something that I didn't mention in the first segment was that he is a true center fielder. When Denzel Clark went down, we haven't really had a true center fielder out there. We've had Lawrence Butler, Zach Geloff, Colby Thomas. They're not true center fielders. Zach Geloff came up as an infielder. Lawrence Butler's a natural right fielder. So now with Bolte in center, it greatly strengthens your outfield defense. And it gives you a lot more speed on the base paths. That single he hit in his first at bat, he got down to first base in 4.1 seconds. I mean, this kid can fly. And I think if he's in the everyday lineup, he just adds another dimension to this team. And he fits right in because this is a guy that's going to steal bags. He's going to put the ball in play. He's going to put pressure on the defense. So he adds another layer to this A's lineup, which desperately needs it right now with the injuries that have plagued them so far. But when they do get fully healthy, when Max Muncy comes back, when Jacob Wilson comes back, and you have a fully healthy 1-9 A's lineup, there's not going to be an easy out in this A's lineup.
7: Well, we haven't even mentioned Stefanik today. I think he was batting 1,000 too through his first couple times at bat. Still batting 500.
8: Two hits and two at bat. His first two at bats, he went 2-for-4. And this is someone that can provide some versatility on the infield, some stability on the infield for the Athletics while Jacob Wilson is gone down. By the way, good news on Jacob Wilson. He's already out of his sling. So that was a welcome sight.
7: That's
8: great. Now it's just continuing the rehab and resting process and building up enough strength to where he can get back to baseball activities. And David Force had mentioned that some of the A's players, including Zach Geloff, had gone through an injury similar to this. So the A's training staff and medical staff kind of has a foundation and a blueprint on how to handle this injury with Jacob Wilson. And you know that he is going to be back as soon as humanly possible. The A's medical staff does a terrific job. John in Oroville, line one, you are on A's Talk. What's up, John?
7: How's it going, John?
1: Hey, how are you guys doing tonight?
7: Doing great.
8: Doing well.
7: Thanks for
8: A's calling. Are in first place, and they won. It's a good night.
1: Yeah, good night. Nobody died. So, question for you guys.
8: Okay.
1: How long do you think the A's can keep this up and maintain up there in the top part of the West, considering most of the American League sucks? You know, it's like, what, 2 or 3 teams over 500 right now, right?
8: That is correct. I mean, when you look at the A's right now, you're 22-20, and yes, the American League, and I'll let you continue, John, but when you look at the A's right now and you're going to say, the division's not very good. Well, that's how the schedule is built now with only 13 divisional games and there's interleague play now every day. You're playing everybody. There's a balanced schedule. You're not going to have kind of the same, you know, you're going to have the one or two teams that are kind of dominating the division. And then you're going to have, you know, your middle tier team. And then you're going to have your two bottom teams. It's a lot different now with the competitive schedule. And look, I think the Mariners are going to be fine. They're going to compete. I think the Texas Rangers are going to compete near the top of this division. I don't see Houston yet. They haven't really shown me enough, and they've had their battle with injuries as well. So to answer your question, I do think the A's are going to stick around if they can stay somewhat healthy. I know the injury bug has hit them over the course of the last couple of weeks, and I do think now it's not a perfect roster. If you can improve the pitching and you don't have to do that yet. The first quote-unquote major milestone, if you will be that May 31st. You're 59 games in, just over a third of the season in. That's when you can really evaluate the roster and make some moves, but you're almost there at this point. But I do think that as they're going right now, I do think this is a team that is going to be in contention, if not for the division, at least one of the three wild card spots throughout

0: for a little while now. Scott Barlow. You look at these guys that have had to grind their way through their careers. Nothing's been easy for them. They were not top prospects and had everything given to them and have made generational wealth, as Townie likes to say. These are not guys that have been superstars that are on the back end of their careers trying to ride it out the rest of the way. These are guys that it hasn't been easy. They've had to work their way up. They've had to grind each and every day in the big leagues. Not always necessarily on competitive teams either. Not necessarily with clubhouses that have been very fond with one another. This is all different for them, but in a positive way. Because you got a clubhouse here in West Sacramento that is really tight-knit, really connected. A lot of these younger guys have played together throughout the minor leagues and out here in the big leagues. But what you're seeing with the veterans is that they're fitting in with these young guys and they're showing a lot of these younger players how to really go about the business of a 162-game season. That you're going to go through a 2 or 3 week period where things aren't great on the field. Things maybe aren't great for a time off the field, but you still got to keep your head down and go to the ballpark every day, get your work in and be ready to play. And when you look at guys like McNeil and Savali, they, I think, epitomize what the A's have been trying to build here over the last 4 or 5 years. Guys that come in every day, do the work, play hard-nosed baseball, and do things the right way, go about the right way. And I think you're starting to see some of that work that has been going on for the last 3 or 4 or 5 years. Now you're seeing results because of it. You're seeing the team in first place. You're seeing the team's confidence continue to rise. And you're seeing different guys each and every day step up and be the reason that the A's win. As great as Shea Langeliers has been, and he's at times carried this offense, there have been other guys that have stepped up and have gotten big hits. I mentioned in my opening monologue, Nick Kurtz, one of the superstars of the team, hasn't had the power yet. Hadn't homered in 15 games until his grand slam tonight, and he did it off the left-hander, which he really struggled with last year and has struggled to start this year. There's been games where Brent Rooker, again, has gone off to a slow start, had the injury, had the big home run against Baltimore on Saturday. Henry Bolte today, his first game, he steps up. Michael Stefanik that we mentioned, 2 hits in his first 2 at-bats. Darryl Hernandez, 3 hits out of the 8th spot tonight. Zach Geloff with the home run in the 8th. And we've talked about the bottom of the order being productive and how big they are, flipping the lineup over to Kurtz, to Shea Langeliers, to Rooker, and to Soderstrom, because Soderstrom will get going. Tyler Soderstrom, I believe, is one of the more consistent hitters on this ball club, going through a rough patch as everyone does. And this is his second full season in the big leagues. And so something that I talked about last night as well, you come into the league and Henry Bolte is going to go through this. Or let's say he has really good success this year. Well, teams are going to adjust to him, and teams that are going to adjust to him throughout the course of this season as well. But now for guys like Kurtz and Tyler Soderstrom and Jacob Wilson, when he gets back, they're having to make counter adjustments. Because as you get more at-bats, pitching coaches, pitchers, catchers, they're going to find holes. And once they find those holes, and then you realize how they're attacking you, why they're attacking you that way, then it's up to you to make the counter adjustment and close those holes. So I think with what the A's are doing, you're starting to see some of those counter adjustments come into play, and they're becoming that much more versatile of a team. Nate, what do you think about that? I've been going on and on, but what do you think about that? I'm on a roll tonight.
1: Yeah, no, I'm letting you ISO. I'm taking a step back, going to the corner and watching Mike just dunk on fools, I guess. But I'm just curious. I think you make a great point. I think you're right.

0: I personally think McNeil is probably the most important pickup for the A's in the offseason, just to follow up on John's question. Just curious, though. I had to look at the lineup because yesterday I was not here. I was actually at the game with you guys, kind of in and out. But I was there as a fan mostly. And I didn't really look at the lineups or anything. I was kind of paying it, you know, it's hard to whatever. But Kurtz did not lead off today. Do you know why that is, Michael?
1: Left-handed starter.
0: That's it. So you just put him in at the two-hole?
1: Two-hole. And Cody was breaking down the stats after the game. During his 35-game, actually now 36-game on-base streak, he's hitting .343 in the leadoff spot.
0: Yeah.
1: In the two-hole, I believe it's a two- or three-hole, he's hitting like .240-something.
0: Okay.
1: So for everyone that was saying, oh, he shouldn't be hitting leadoff, well, he's been...
0: That was me saying that.
1: He's been doing... Well, it wasn't just you. We had a lot of people saying that.
0: Yeah.
1: And
0: I think it was a fair question at the time.
1: I agree. It was fair at the time. But that's also baseball in 2026 because it's unconventional. It's unconventional for Shea Langeliers to be bad leadoff, which he was tonight as the DH.
0: Yeah.
1: Henry Bolte, that's your typical leadoff hitter. Speed,
0: fast.
1: Could
0: you imagine if they had him leadoff tonight?
1: I'm just saying, you look at the lineup. I mean, who else is your kind of prototypical leadoff hitter from, let's say, the traditional leadoff hitter? Probably it's Bolte.
0: Yeah. I mean, but it would be Jacob Wilson if he was here.
1: If he was healthy, correct.
0: Yeah.
1: But also think about it this way. Hernández and Stefanik both had two hits in their first two at-bats. So Shea Langeliers is now hitting with two guys on his second and third at-bats of the game. And other times, Nick Kurtz is coming up with guys on base. That's why we've talked about this. Having McNeil in the ninth spot, I think, is so important. Because he's a guy that is going to give you a really good at-bat. He's not your prototypical nine-hitter. But then again, baseball has evolved. And we as fans need to recognize how it's evolved so that we can think along with what the front office and what the coaching staff is thinking when they make these decisions. Because we're all used to the speedy leadoff hitter, the two hitters going to get him over, and your three, four, and five hitters are going to get him in. Well, again, baseball has evolved. While the true roots of baseball haven't changed, baseball continues to move into the 21st century and move with the data, with the analytics, with all of the information of the sport. Coming up next, we'll wrap things up right here on A's Talk.
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16: Back, Scott at the track. He will turn and watch it fly. Right center field shot by Zach Gelof. His fourth of the year. And the A's increased their lead to four runs. 6-2 Athletics in the eighth.
17: It shows you how strong he is to right, Ken, and out to right center. Got popped that way. We saw it a lot in 2023.
1: A's with the win over the St. Louis Cardinals tonight, 6-2 is your final. They even up this best of three. The rubber match tomorrow, 12:05. First pitch, Jacob Lopez will get the ball against Michael McGreevy. 12:05 first pitch. Our coverage will begin at 11:30 with A's Cast on NBC Sports California and the A's Radio Network. The A's, by the way, another note on the A's, since their first four games of the series where they season where they started 0-4. The A's haven't lost three in a row since then. This was their, I believe, their third quote unquote two game losing streak. This was their fourth actually since then. And the A's have won each of those games following back to back losses. So it says something to me that they're not going to let what happened the last two Mays happen again. This is a different team that is a lot more mature. And people forget, when you go through something like that, that's how you grow. That's how you learn, is through adversity. That's how you mature. And so being that the majority of this group went through what happened in May last year, and we saw them respond with the very nice second half, and now you're seeing them respond from starting 1-5, 0-4, 1-5. Now you're 22-20. You've had multiple instances where you've lost back-to-back games where you could have let things spiral, and they haven't let that happen. So credit to the guys in that clubhouse. Credit to Mark Kotze for keeping them afloat. They're 22-20, still in first place in the American League West. 17 straight days you've been in sole possession of first place in the AL West, and you got to be feeling pretty good about things. And if you can go tomorrow and find a way to win tomorrow against Michael McGreevy, who's been terrific this year, a 2.18 ERA, and if you can get some length out of Jacob Lopez and he can keep you in the game, because really that's all you're looking for out of a starting pitcher. Give me length, give me a chance to win. I mean, that's what JT Ginn was able to do tonight. Gave you length, gave you a chance to win. Luis Severino, you look at his last three or four starts. He's giving you a chance to win. Not always is giving you the length, but at the very least, give my team a chance to win. If you can give me five, I'll take five. I'd like you to give me more. But if you can give me five, I'd like to get six. Keep my team in the game. Keep the A's within striking distance. That's what Ginn did today. You get the grand slam from Kurtz in the fifth. You add on the seventh and eighth, and you get a very nice win in front of a very nice crowd here at the ballpark in West Sacramento. 12:05 first pitch tomorrow. 11:30 our coverage begins here on A's Cast and the A's Radio Network. And Johnny Dosko will have the call. A's and Cardinals, the final game of this three-game set. And the final time we will see the St. Louis Cardinals here in 2026. For Nate Littlefield back in our studio, and Michael Bearbolt here from the ballpark. Thank you for listening to A's Talk, and we will talk to you all tomorrow.
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24: Here's something pretty disturbing I discovered while researching this podcast. This is what it actually says on the Los Angeles Police Department website. The site states that the Adult Missing Persons Unit investigates 3,200 cases a month, and 70% of those missing people are found or returned voluntarily within 2 or 3 days. It goes on to explain, and I quote here, "Since being a missing person is not a crime, police are given a very limited role while conducting these types of investigations." At the bottom of the webpage, it gets more disturbing. There's a section titled, "What if they never returned?" And here's the official police advice. In such situations, you may want to enlist the services of a private investigator to assist in your search. If you can't afford a PI, the police elaborate, quote, "Another option would be to contact the Salvation Army, which has a missing persons locator program." There is not a single sentence on the LAPD website that would lead a loved one of a missing person to have any faith that the police would properly investigate it. What the LAPD is basically saying is, if someone you love goes missing, don't overreact. They'll probably turn up, unless they don't, in which case you should get someone besides the police to look into it. All this is my way of saying, if the police took missing persons cases as seriously as they do, say, bank robberies, I wouldn't have had to do this podcast in the first place and end up chasing a violent criminal halfway around the country. I'm Neil Strauss, and you can hear the full story of To Live and Die in L.A.
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16: Here's the pitch, and a high fly ball to left center. This is way back. Soto's met the track. He's right to the wall. He makes a great running catch. Tremendous. Tremendous play by Soderstrom.
0: 2-1 stretch pitch. Swing and a drive. Deep to left. The A's take the lead in grand fashion.
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25: And welcome back to Coast, George Norrie with Dr. Judy Wood. We'll take calls with Judy next hour here on Coast to Coast as well. How many countries do you think possess this kind of free energy technology, Judy, and they're just not using it?
26: I have no idea, but I'll bet there's a lot of individuals who understand what it is. Like two characters I mentioned before is Ed Leedskalnin and Nikola Tesla. They're from sort of the same part of the world, the same longitude, but different latitudes. And they both seem to have the same kind of respect for the technology, that you don't share it with people who don't understand what it can do and how dangerous that can be.
25: Leedskalnin used to say he knew how the pyramids were made. Where do you think he got his information?
26: I don't know. His parents? I'm not sure. But it was quite interesting how he came up with it. There's a picture of John Hutchison at the pyramids, and you can see by the size of the blocks compared to where, how he's standing, that they're the same size as what Ed Leedskalnin built his coral castle out of.
25: Can you explain for us, Judy, what the Hutchison effect is?
26: It's a variety of things, and the beauty of what John Hutchison did was he had fun with nature, with a natural phenomenon, like, oh, what happens if you do this? And what happens if you do that? And we need to have more of that to explore. There's different things that happen. One of the main things is lift or disruption, not both. You know, something flies up or it gets crashed. You know, like you've probably seen the video of his metal file. It's sitting there, and then right, the bottom half of the metal file starts moving over. But if something flies across the room, it's usually okay.
25: It's not a ghost, huh?
26: Right. But it's just so many weird things that could happen, which is quite unbelievable.
25: Is there much science going on quietly about all this?
26: And that's kind of concerning because as I learned early on, dead people keep secrets. And I didn't want to be one of those dead, so I didn't keep secrets. That's why I started putting everything on my website, and I think that's the safest thing to do. But some people feel the need to be driven underground, and then they're in the biggest danger.
25: If we had
26: everybody realizing that free energy is there, then people can develop it in the light of day. They don't have to worry about getting suicided.
25: And give us your definition of free energy. What exactly does that mean?
26: What I call directed energy is instructed energy. You instruct it to do something differently than it normally does. And different folks have approached it in different ways. Like, I'm sure you're familiar with Pons and Fleischmann.
25: Yes.
26: And they were like the famous 1985 experiment with the hole in the floor. He had a block of palladium, then is trying to put deuterium into it with an electrolysis process. And he had it going. It takes a long time to keep adding in the deuterium for to, you know, merge into the material, into all the interstitial zones in the material. And he turned it up for a little while, then turned it back down and went home. Came in the next morning, and he's got a hole in the floor, hole through the bench and into the floor. And realized this is way beyond anything he was expecting. It's like pretty serious. As he said, it could disappear the university. Oops.
25: Is this energy, Judy, there for the taking, or must it be created?
26: It's there. It's how to, here's a simple example. If you have a glass on a countertop, a dry countertop, you have to use a certain amount of force to scoot it over. If that countertop is wet and the glass hydroplanes, it's a whole lot less work to move it. It's sort of like discovering those kinds of things. And also, how to, we're used to thinking of things in a straight line. Like how you build a house, you get a saw and some lumber and, do it that way. People don't think of other ways. And that's why I think it's important to explore and to think of it, because there's so many different kinds of things that can be done. But we're talking about static electricity. It took 2,400 more years to discover electricity. When are they going to discover hurricanes and tornadoes? What makes, what those are? No, it's not a vacuum cleaner. There's a different process is going on there too. And if you study it, you can learn another aspect of the natural world.
25: Well, let me ask you about electricity for a moment. Is that something too that is there? It's there for the taking, or do we create it with our machinery?
26: You can try to create it, but it's there for the taking. I remember when people would, jump on me about, well, there wasn't enough energy to do what you say was done in to the World Trade Center. And so I like to point out Topeka, Kansas, where they had that big tornado that went through. It was a half mile wide, 22 miles long. How much energy did that take? There's a whole lot of energy there. It just totally destroyed everything in its path for 22 miles, a half mile wide. And so if you can figure out how that works and use it for useful purposes, that'd be really good.
25: Do you think the cost of this free energy should cost something to the energy companies that make the apparatuses for us to use or something like that?
26: That is a really interesting thought. If we ever all had free energy, it would upset the economy big time. But what is AI going to do? So maybe the two can kind of compensate, it's shifting to a new kind of world. And you don't need to worry about the profiteering. Of course, people like that, but AI is going to change things in a huge way. So where might as well put in free energy.
25: Judy, where does electricity come from? How is it created on this planet?
26: A variety of different ways. You see the like storm clouds. The most simple way is you have a balloon in the winter and you wipe it against your sweater and then it sticks to it, the static electricity.
25: Sure.
26: Also, lightning has a pretty horrendous effect. You've seen trees get split in two. That's a lot of energy.
25: I've seen people get split in two by lightning.
26: Yeah. Actually, it's an interesting story. My uncle was hiking on top of a mountain with his friend.
25: Oh, no.
26: And a thunderstorm was coming up. And he felt the hair on the back of his neck stand up, and he just dove over the cliff. He figured whatever was down there was better than what was going to happen. And he landed on a ledge. He was unconscious for a while and came to. His friend got fried.
25: His friend was like a lightning rod, right?
26: Yeah. But my uncle said he felt the hairs in the back of his neck standing up. He felt the pull because it doesn't come from the top down. It comes from both directions, both bottom and top, and connect. So if you feel it coming up from the potential coming up from the ground, time to dive over the cliff.
25: We've got a guest, Danion Brinkley, who's been zapped by lightning three times. Yeah, he died
26: three
25: and
26: times?
25: Came back three times, and he's still alive.
26: Oh, wow.
25: Unbelievable.
26: Oh, wow. Took a licking and kept on ticking.
25: That's right. Now, when you talk about free energy, do you include natural gas and stuff like that or not?
26: More of unconventional things by manipulating what's in the atmosphere, what's in the earth.
25: Where does magnetism fit in?
26: It's another thing out there. I've lumped them all together. I call it magnetic electrogravitic nuclear reactions.
25: What have you learned since you've been doing this all these years? What have you learned that you did not know when you first started?
26: How easy it is to cover things up because people are easily misled. You can display this free energy in front of the world, and then if they don't know what they're looking at, they don't see it. And so I think it's important for people to learn how to observe. And that's probably the biggest, most important thing. Like the title of Benjamin Franklin's book that came out in 1751, where he talks about cold fusion, the name of it is Experiments and Observations on Electricity.
25: Would you say, Judy, that Ben Franklin was a genius?
26: He felt free to explore and didn't feel inhibited. And that's an important thing, too.
25: What do you think possessed him to even try the kite experiment?
26: Curiosity. What happens if? You know, what does John Hutchison do? He's you know, okay, let's see what happens if we do this. What happens if I use a square wave instead of a sinusoidal wave to interfere with this other signal?
25: Well, there's no question we take electricity for granted, because when the power goes out, everybody goes crazy, right?
26: Oh, yeah. Yeah, they feel like it's the end of the world. And yeah, storm's coming and people, like, you know, what did they clean out at the grocery store? Toilet paper, milk, and water.
25: Everything goes. Yep.
26: Yep. It's a panic. But if folks instead realize how to use the environment around them, it would be kind of good. And you figure that out by making observations.
25: Would have liked to have met Edward Leeds Scullin when he was around?
26: Oh, yeah. Oh, yeah. He was a really interesting character, very quiet. By himself. I understand when he was feeling sick at the end of his life, he got on his bicycle and rode to the hospital.
25: Small and frail, too, wasn't he?
26: Yeah, yeah.
25: How in the world did he move those blocks of stone?
26: A variety of things. He had also a power plant built in his castle.
25: I'm not sure, though, that apparatus moved the blocks. Some people say they did. You might be one of them, but...
26: Oh, it's not just picking it up with, you know, how you're thinking, but the old school. Let's say if you interfere electricity with other things, then you get this neat effect.
25: What if he used sound vibration? Is that possible?
26: Yeah, I think he did also, because people talk about hearing him humming or hearing a humming sound when he was working.
25: How do you think the pyramids were constructed, Judy?
26: Just that very way. Levitating the blocks and, you know, floating them up to the top. And very easy way to do it.
25: And they floated them a long way, too, didn't they?
26: Yeah. You could probably bring them in, you know, horse and buggy to a distance, but where did that material come from? Like Ed Leedskeldon had quarried out brain coral. And then hauled it. And then he moved his castle 10 miles to a different location. And his friend had a flatbed truck. And he said, I just park in the driveway.
25: And he had it loaded up in a few hours, right?
26: Yeah. Yep. Well, nobody was looking.
25: But he would always freak out when kids would try to peek over the fence to see what he was doing.
26: Yeah, I think that's a safety thing. And I think Tesla was kind of the same way. They had a healthy respect for the technology. And if you didn't have a healthy respect for the technology, he wasn't going to let you see it.
25: If you had a chance to talk to Tesla, Leeds Scullin, Edison, Who would it be?
26: I sort of feel like I already did. Talk with John Hutchison.
25: Tell me more.
26: Well, seeing what John Hutchison does, and understand that Tesla liked to feel electricity through his body. Hutchison likes to put his hand on the Van de Graaff generator and feel the static feel through it. And it really can seem to understand more of the nature of it.
25: Is John still alive?
26: Yep. He's okay.
25: How old is he now?
26: 80, I think.
25: At least.
26: Yeah.
25: Is he still dabbling with what he does?
26: Maybe some of the other things that he's exploring with, but not the exact same thing.
25: Where do you think he got his knowledge, Judy?
26: Experimenting, and then you discover something. Oh, I'm going to go find out more about that. And you read some more, and then you come back and try some other things. Like, why don't we have very many people trying to repeat Pons and Fleischmann's work?
25: There's nobody out there doing it that I know.
26: Right, and what happened to them for doing it? You know, they got shut down.
25: Yeah,
26: door slammed their face, and they funded all of their work themselves. But it's in somebody's interest to not have that. So, you know, that's a problem to work around. But what would help is if everyone thought more openly instead of running with the herd. The herd is what silences things. Even if people don't mean to do it, they get instructions from, you know, this groupthink, and then they end up falling into it and silencing things.
25: Well, truly remarkable. It really is. And the work you do has been superb.
26: But we need to get a new generation of folks who will play, you know, play with the electricity within limits, of course, but just get curious about how the world works. If it hasn't been discovered yet and put in the textbook, the kids nowadays don't know about it, because they aren't out there playing with it, exploring.
25: We're talking with Dr. Judy Wood about directed energy. 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
9: President Trump is in China, meeting with Chinese leader Xi at Beijing's Great Hall of the People.
10: So I really look very much forward to our discussion. It's a big discussion. There are those that say this is maybe the biggest summit ever. They can never remember anything like it.
9: Trump's visit to China comes as the war in Iran continues, and that's significant because China is Iran's biggest trading partner. That close strategic relationship is expected to result in some pointed discussions between Trump and Xi. Trump is joined on the trip by a group of high-profile tech bosses. Vice President J.D. Vance says if states don't start taking fraud seriously, they'll start losing a lot of federal funds. He's leading the Trump administration's crackdown on fraud, and on Wednesday announced a $1.3 billion deferral in Medicaid reimbursements for California. The crackdown has an emphasis on state social service programs. Vance said it appears mainly blue states are not taking fraud seriously. A majority of Americans say they oppose the construction of data centers in their local areas. That story from Matt Mattinson.
11: New polling from Gallup shows 7 in 10 Americans oppose the projects, and 48% of respondents said they are strongly opposed. These data centers house computing equipment that helps power AI technology used by businesses, universities, and other institutions, but they've been met with fierce opposition from residents in many parts of the country. The centers require extensive amounts of electricity to operate and need substantial water to cool the equipment, which has raised concerns about the environmental impact and local electric bills. I'm Matt Mattinson.
9: Scottie Scheffler will be looking to add to his legend when the PGA Championship tees off at Aronimink Golf Club in Pennsylvania. Scheffler won last year's tournament by 5 strokes after finishing atop the leaderboard at 11 under par. The 29-year-old will be alongside Justin Rose and Matt Fitzpatrick for the first and second rounds. Alex Fitzpatrick, Ben Griffin, and Braden Shattuck will be among the first group of players teeing off round one. I'm Tammy Trujillo.
12: Bed Bath & Beyond is making a comeback following its 2023 bankruptcy filing. The national retailer is set to return to 98 locations nationwide. It won't be in standalone sites, but rather in existing Container Store locations. Consumer prices jumped more than expected in April, rising at their fastest rate since May of 2023. Mitch McCann with news from the Labor Department.
13: The consumer price index rose 0.6% in April, putting its one-year pace at 3.8%, well above the Federal Reserve's long-standing goal of 2% for inflation.
12: Energy prices saw the biggest jump. Food and housing were also more expensive. PayPal agreeing to a $30 million settlement with the Department of Justice to resolve some concerns of bias in favor of minority-owned businesses. Jim Roop explains.
14: The issue centered on the company's Economic Opportunity Fund, which aimed to use $530 million to uplift black and minority-owned small businesses. But the Justice Department accuses the program of being discriminatory. Now PayPal will launch a new initiative, waiving processing fees on $1 billion worth of transactions, as well as designating a director for the initiative and submit proposals for it. However, the company's not expected to pay any money to the government and was not found liable for violating the Equal Credit Opportunity Act.
12: In World Cup soccer matches are now only about a month away, but many Los Angeles hotel owners are not that excited. Jeff Zarinim runs the Hollywood Hotel, and he says the World Cup is not filling up his rooms.
15: It looks like it's turning out to be a bust in terms of business, for hotels.
12: The American Hotel and Lodging Association says 70% of L.A. hotels are seeing disappointing numbers for the World Cup timeframe. And Atlanta, Georgia is being ranked as the best city to start a career in. Mark Mayfield with more.
16: That's according to a new WalletHub study, which ranked the best cities to start a career in based off factors such as the availability of entry-level jobs, average monthly starting salary, and housing affordability. Atlanta was followed by Orlando, Austin, Tampa, and Miami.
12: I'm Monica Nelson with your consumer and business news.
9: The Congressional Budget Office says a Golden Dome missile defense system will cost the U.S. over $1 trillion. Michael Kastner reports.
17: The nonpartisan office released a 12-page report on Tuesday estimating a cost of about $1.2 trillion over the next 20 years to develop and deploy a defense system that would protect the U.S. from incoming missiles. The report says the majority of the cost would be for developing a space-based interceptor defense system capable of destroying aerial threats mid-flight. I'm Michael Kastner.
9: Former South Carolina lawyer Alec Murdoch's murder convictions are being overturned. In a 5-0 vote, the South Carolina Supreme Court granted Murdoch a new trial on Wednesday. The justices say a county clerk improperly influenced the jury in his original trial. Murdoch was convicted of the killings of his wife and son in March of 2023. The case is in the subject of numerous books, podcasts, and documentaries. Daily routines may strengthen circadian rhythms and support healthy aging. That story from Jim Roop.
14: A study out of Johns Hopkins University's Bloomberg School of Public Health shows that middle-aged adults and seniors benefit from more regulated patterns of rest and activity. Researchers say keeping a regular meal, bedtime, and workout schedule can help you age more slowly. So can limiting alcohol, nicotine, and caffeine, and getting sunlight during the day, limiting artificial light at night. Hopkins scientists say doing these things strengthens your circadian rhythms. The study's published in JAMA Network Open. I'm Jim Roop.
9: Netflix is adding more NFL games this upcoming season. The streaming giant announced Wednesday it will be the home of the Week 1 game between the San Francisco 49ers and the Los Angeles Rams in Melbourne. Netflix is also adding a Thanksgiving Eve matchup between the Rams and Green Bay Packers to its slate. Christmas Day and Week 18 games will be shown on the streaming service as well. Meanwhile, the NFL honor ceremony will now call Netflix home starting in February. I'm Tammy Trujillo.
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11: On the night before Halloween in 1975, 15-year-old Martha Moxley was murdered in the Tony Bellhaven neighborhood of Greenwich, Connecticut. She was rich and beautiful and loved by all who knew her. For decades, despite intense media scrutiny, police failed to make an arrest. In 2000, 25 years after Martha's murder, her one-time neighbor, Michael Skakel, was arrested. He'd been 15, like her, at the time of the crime. He was also a cousin of the Kennedys.
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11: 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I read the articles. Of course Michael Skakel killed his next-door neighbor, Martha Moxley. He beat her to death with a golf club. I knew it. And if you followed the case like I did, I bet you knew it too. My name is Andrew Goldman. I've been a journalist for 30 years. I got involved in this case in 2015. But here's the thing. Once this story got its hooks in me, it wouldn't let me go. 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
15: President Trump is in China meeting with Chinese leader Xi at Beijing's Great Hall of the People.
16: So I really look very much forward to our discussion. It's a big discussion. There are those that say this is maybe the biggest summit ever. They can never remember anything like it.
15: Trump's visit to China comes as the war in Iran continues, and that's significant because China is Iran's biggest trading partner. That close strategic relationship is expected to result in some pointed discussions between Trump and Xi. Trump is joined on the trip by a group of high-profile tech bosses. Vice President J.D. Vance says if states don't start taking fraud seriously, they'll start losing a lot of federal funds. He's leading the Trump administration's crackdown on fraud, and on Wednesday announced a $1.3 billion deferral in Medicaid reimbursements for California. The crackdown has an emphasis on state social service programs. Vance said it appears mainly blue states are not taking fraud seriously. A majority of Americans say they oppose the construction of data centers in their local areas. That story from Matt Mattinson.
0: New polling from Gallup shows 7 in 10 Americans oppose the projects, and 48% of respondents said they are strongly opposed. These data centers house computing equipment that helps power AI technology used by businesses, universities, and other institutions, but they've been met with fierce opposition from residents in many parts of the country. The centers require extensive amounts of electricity to operate and need substantial water to cool the equipment, which has raised concerns about the environmental impact and local electric bills. I'm at Mattinson.
15: Scottie Scheffler will be looking to add to his legend when the PGA Championship tees off at Aronimink Golf Club in Pennsylvania. Scheffler won last year's tournament by 5 strokes after finishing atop the leaderboard at 11 under par. The 29-year-old will be alongside Justin Rose and Matt Fitzpatrick for the first and second rounds. Alex Fitzpatrick, Ben Griffin, and Braden Shattuck will be among the first group of players teeing off round one. I'm Tammy Trujillo.
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18: Just before midnight on Saturday, February 19th, 2005, Danielle Imbeau and her friend Richard Patron left a crowded Philadelphia bar. The two 30-somethings planned to walk to Richard's truck and drive home, but they never made it.
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18: 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The FBI called it murder for hire.
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22: Both of them weren't the target. One of them was the target. The other one was wrong place, wrong time.
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19: 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But it also could be something your son did too.
21: 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No one.
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18: 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Allegations were made and lines were drawn.
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19: I just want some peace for my sister's soul, and I want some peace for my mother.
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15: President Trump is temporarily off the hook for his $83 million defamation award to writer E. Jean Carroll. Chris Caraggio has details.
24: A federal appeals court ruled this week that President Trump doesn't need to make the multi-million dollar payment until the Supreme Court either reviews the case or decides to pass on it. This comes after Trump's legal team asked the Second U.S. Circuit Court of Appeals in New York to pause its earlier ruling. The court granted Trump's request to pause that ruling, citing no objection from Carroll, so long as Trump agreed to raise the bond by over $7 million to account for interest that would accrue on her award during further legal proceedings. Carroll took Trump to civil court twice after accusing him of sexual assault in the 1990s, which the president has denied. I'm Chris Caraggio.
15: The Senate's confirmed Kevin Warsh as the new chair of the Federal Reserve. Wednesday's vote was 54-45, with every Republican voting in favor. Senator John Fetterman of Pennsylvania was the only Democrat to vote for Warsh. Current Fed Chair Jerome Powell's term expires on Friday. Warsh has expressed caution about cutting interest rates this year, despite pressure from the president to lower borrowing costs. A majority of Americans say they oppose the construction of data centers in their local area. That story from Matt Mattinson.
0: New polling from Gallup shows 7 in 10 Americans oppose the projects, and 48% of respondents said they are strongly opposed. These data centers house computing equipment that helps power AI technology used by businesses, universities, and other institutions, but they've been met with fierce opposition from residents in many parts of the country. The centers require extensive amounts of electricity to operate and need substantial water to cool the equipment, which has raised concerns about the environmental impact and local electric bills. I'm at Mattinson.
15: Daily routines may strengthen circadian rhythms and support healthy aging. A study out of Johns Hopkins University's Bloomberg School of Public Health shows that middle-aged adults and seniors benefit from more regulated patterns of rest and activity. I'm Tammy Trujillo.
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11: President Trump is signaling a desire to do business with China following a meeting with Chinese leader Xi at Beijing's Great Hall of the People. Trump shook hands with the Chinese president outside the state building, saying he was a great friend and leader.
12: It's an honor to be with you. It's an honor to be your friend. And the relationship between China and the USA is going to be better than ever before.
11: He later went on to highlight the size of the group he brought with him, which included high-profile tech bosses such as Tesla CEO Elon Musk and Apple CEO Tim Cook. The Trump administration is waiving visa bond requirements for certain foreign soccer fans attending the FIFA World Cup. State Department officials say qualified ticket holders enrolled in FIFA's expedited visa system will no longer need to pay bonds. The bonds ranged from $5,000 to $15,000. FIFA reportedly pushed for the exemption amid concerns over visa barriers and weaker than expected international travel demand. The policy had applied to travelers from 50 countries flagged for visa overstay or security concerns, including five nations that qualified for the tournament. Officials say the waiver aims to help facilitate travel. The World Cup begins June 11th with matches in the U.S., Canada, and Mexico. Cisco is cutting some 4,000 jobs. The software giant said Wednesday the cuts are part of a restructuring as the company shifts its focus toward artificial intelligence. Shares in Cisco rose more than 16% after the news. CEO Chuck Robbins said on the Cisco website that companies who win in the AI era will be those who continuously shift investment toward the areas where demand and long-term value creation are the strongest. A new $70,000 rug at the Rhode Island State House with botched state seals has been fixed. That rug was delivered in February, but the name of the state was wrong. A spokesperson for the Department of Administration said repairs were made over the weekend at no cost to taxpayers. I'm Tammy Trujillo.
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14: A few miles from the glass spires of Midtown Atlanta lies the South River Forest. In 2021 and 2022, the woods became a home to activists from all over the country.
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15: At approximately 9 o'clock this morning, as law enforcement was moving through various sectors of the property, an individual, without warning, shot a Georgia State Patrol trooper.
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11: The Congressional Budget Office says a Golden Dome missile defense system will cost the U.S. over $1 trillion. Michael Kastner reports.
18: The nonpartisan office released a 12-page report on Tuesday estimating a cost of about $1.2 trillion over the next 20 years to develop and deploy a defense system that would protect the U.S. from incoming missiles. The report says the majority of the cost would be for developing a space-based interceptor defense system capable of destroying aerial threats mid-flight. I'm Michael Kastner.
11: Former South Carolina lawyer Alec Murdoch's murder convictions are being overturned. In a 5-0 vote, the South Carolina Supreme Court granted Murdoch a new trial on Wednesday. The justices say a county clerk improperly influenced the jury in his original trial. Murdoch was convicted of the killings of his wife and son in March of 2023. The case is in the subject of numerous books, podcasts, and documentaries. Daily routines may strengthen circadian rhythms and support healthy aging. That story from Jim Roop.
19: A study out of Johns Hopkins University's Bloomberg School of Public Health shows that middle-aged adults and seniors benefit from more regulated patterns of rest and activity. Researchers say keeping a regular meal, bedtime, and workout schedule can help you age more slowly. So can limiting alcohol, nicotine, and caffeine, and getting sunlight during the day, limiting artificial light at night. Hopkins scientists say doing these things strengthens your circadian rhythms. The study's published in JAMA Network. Open. I'm Jim Roop.
11: Netflix is adding more NFL games this upcoming season. The streaming giant announced Wednesday it will be the home of the Week 1 game between the San Francisco 49ers and the Los Angeles Rams in Melbourne. Netflix is also adding a Thanksgiving Eve matchup between the Rams and Green Bay Packers to its slate. Christmas Day and Week 18 games will be shown on the streaming service as well. Meanwhile, the NFL honor ceremony will now call Netflix home starting in February. I'm Tammy Trujillo.
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12: In 2005, investigators in Palm Beach, Florida, began uncovering a dark secret.
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12: There was a wealthy man in Palm Beach who was offering young girls a way to make money. That man was Jeffrey Epstein, and he had set up a system designed to bring him underage girls. Local police and the federal government would investigate and, by their count, find dozens of victims. Epstein would become one of the world's most infamous predators, a man who could have faced decades in prison but served just 13 months in his own wing of a county jail.
15: Why would you cut this deal with Jeffrey Epstein?
12: Epstein's abuse would span years and cross state lines.
16: New York, Palm Beach, New Mexico, Paris, Virgin Islands, and each one of those residences is an alleged crime scene.
12: I'm ABC's Mark Remillard, and with a team of journalists from the ABC News Investigative Unit, we've traveled around the country to look at Jeffrey Epstein and the allegations of his horrifying abuse, to hear from the girls who suffered it, who are now women fighting to recover from it. Truth and Lies, Jeffrey Epstein.
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18: President Trump is signaling a desire to do business with China following a meeting with Chinese leader Xi at Beijing's Great Hall of the People. Trump shook hands with the Chinese president outside the state building, later saying he was a great friend and leader. He later went on to highlight the size of the group he brought with him, which includes high-profile tech bosses such as Tesla CEO Elon Musk, Apple CEO Tim Cook, and NVIDIA's Jensen Huang. Trump's visit to China comes as the war in Iran continues, and that is significant because China is Iran's biggest trading partner. That close strategic relationship is expected to result in some pointed discussions between Trump and Xi. Vice President J.D. Vance says a lot of funding is going to be shut off to states that don't take fraud seriously. Vance is leading the Trump administration's crackdown on fraud, and on Wednesday announced a $1.3 billion deferral in Medicaid reimbursements from California.
19: There are California taxpayers and American taxpayers who are being defrauded because California isn't taking its program seriously.
18: The crackdown has an emphasis on states' social service programs. Vance says it appears that mainly blue states are not taking fraud seriously. The vice president called it a defrauding of the American taxpayer and a violation of trust. Fatal drug overdoses in the nation appear to be falling for the third consecutive year. Tammy Trujillo reports.
1: Newly released provisional data from the CDC shows that by December of last year, reported drug overdose deaths fell to 68,632. That's a 14% drop from the year prior. The data says overdoses caused by all classes or types of drugs generally declined across the board. However, opioids remained the top cause of overdose deaths last year. I'm Tammy Trujillo.
18: And the Cleveland Cavaliers are one win away from their first trip to the Eastern Conference Finals since 2018. Cleveland defeated the Detroit Pistons 117-113 in overtime in Game 5 at Little Caesars Arena. I'm Mark Mayfield.
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21: It's August 2023, a county government meeting in Pennsylvania's Lehigh Valley. A young woman, early 20s, steps up to the mic to speak.
22: My two-month-old son was happily drinking milk from his bottle when he quickly started choking, turned blue, and went limp. My boyfriend transported our son to the changing table as I grabbed an anti-choking device and my boyfriend began assembling it. Two pumps of the device and my son was conscious, gasping for air and coughing up milk.
21: They all went to the ER to make sure the baby was okay.
22: But upon arriving at Lehigh Valley Hospital, the diagnosis quickly became something so different.
21: One of the doctors had a theory.
22: She stated to my father and mother-in-law that we are young, first-time parents who got frustrated with our baby and violently shook him to make him stop crying. And a confession would only make things easier for us.
21: The parents were told to leave the hospital without their son, and he wouldn't come home for 7 whole months.
22: I'm a postpartum mom dealing with the grief and the trauma of my son being ripped from my arms. And I'm a mom who lost everything in less than 24 hours due to one doctor's misdiagnosis. Enough is enough.
21: And then the next person speaks, and the next one. The stories they tell form a pattern of parents walking into a Lehigh Valley hospital to get help for a child, only to leave without them. And the same doctor's name kept coming up again and again. A pediatrician.
23: I ask you, what kind of doctor does this?
21: That's what I wanted to know, too. From Serial Productions and the New York Times, I'm Diane Neary. And this is The Preventionist, a story about a doctor and the rise of a powerful field of pediatric medicine.
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18: President Trump is temporarily off the hook for his $83 million defamation award to writer E. Jean Carroll. Chris Caraggio reports.
24: A federal appeals court ruled this week that President Trump doesn't need to make the multi-million dollar payment until the Supreme Court either reviews the case or decides to pass on it. This comes after Trump's legal team asked the Second U.S. Circuit Court of Appeals in New York to pause its earlier ruling. The court granted Trump's request to pause that ruling, citing no objection from Carroll, so long as Trump agreed to raise the bond by over $7 million to account for interest that would accrue on her award during further legal proceedings. Carroll took Trump to civil court twice after accusing him of sexual assault in the 1990s, which the president has denied. I'm Chris Caraggio.
18: A bill that would allow additional funding to Ukraine is now heading to the House floor. It comes after California Congressman Kevin Kiley joined every Democrat and two Republicans in signing a discharge petition Wednesday to bring the measure to the floor. The legislation would affirm U.S. support for Ukraine, impose new economic sanctions on Russia, and help to fund Ukrainian reconstruction whenever the war ends. Daily routines may strengthen circadian rhythms and support healthy aging. Jim Roop explains.
25: A study out of Johns Hopkins University's Bloomberg School of Public Health shows that middle-aged adults and seniors benefit from more regulated patterns of rest and activity. Researchers say keeping a regular meal, bedtime, and workout schedule can help you age more slowly. So can limiting alcohol, nicotine, and caffeine, and getting sunlight during the day, limiting artificial light at night. Hopkins scientists say doing these things strengthens your circadian rhythms. The study's published in JAMA Network Open. I'm Jim Roop.
18: And there will be a new trial for former South Carolina lawyer Alex Murdoch after his murder convictions were overturned. Wednesday, in a 5-0 vote, the South Carolina Supreme Court granted Murdoch a new trial. I'm Mark Mayfield.
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0: metal rolling down the Bible and fusing onto it. Ben Franklin talks about that same phenomenon. Isn't that interesting? with cold fusion. Let's say it will make solid become a fluid.
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0: Yeah, isn't that interesting? 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People don't want to be ridiculed, so it's easy to steer people away from it that way.
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0: 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I did lots of things. Cartoons on SNL, Conan stuff, Triumph the Insult comic dogs, some movies. 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
11: Chinese leader Xi at Beijing's Great Hall of the People. Trump shook hands with a Chinese president outside the state building, later saying he was a great friend and leader.
12: We're going to have a fantastic future together. Such respect for China, the job you've done. You're a great leader. I say it to everybody, you're a great leader.
11: He later went on to highlight the size of the group he brought with him, which included high-profile tech bosses such as Tesla CEO Elon Musk, Apple CEO Tim Cook, and NVIDIA's Jensen Huang. Trump's visit to China comes as the war in Iran continues, and that is significant because China is Iran's biggest trading partner. That close strategic relationship is expected to result in some pointed discussions between Trump and Xi. Protests are breaking out in Havana after Cuba runs out of fuel. More from Tammy Trujillo.
13: Cuba's energy minister told state media on Wednesday the country has run out of crude oil and diesel and has no reserves, putting the national grid in a critical state. Cuba gets most of its oil from Venezuela, but the U.S. has been blocking its fuel shipments since it invaded Venezuela in January. The shortage has reportedly triggered blackouts. Reuters says hundreds of protesters crowded the streets of Havana last night, calling for the lights to be turned back on. The U.S. State Department says it will provide aid to Cuba in exchange for meaningful reforms. I'm Tammy Trujillo.
11: Major U.S. beef producers can start exporting beef to China again. More from Mark Mayfield.
14: On Thursday, China renewed export licenses for hundreds of U.S. beef processing plants. Reuters says over 400 U.S. beef plants lost export eligibility after Chinese permissions expired last March. The news comes as President Trump and a U.S. delegation is in China to discuss trade and other issues.
11: I'm Michael Kastner.
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16: In April 2016, the wife of a rural Georgia police officer is found inside a locked closet. Two shots have been fired from her husband's service weapon, her head resting on a pillow, the victim of an apparent gunshot wound. But what really happened inside that closet and in the hours and minutes before the shots rang out?
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16: 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The high school sweethearts were ready to call it quits. But was Jessica Boynton at the point of no return?
18: Nothing in my mind said that she was suicidal. In my mind, I knew she was upset and dealing with maybe some minute depression. But who wouldn't when your husband's cheating on you? 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
20: 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We haven't. We haven't.
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11: The famed attorney Alex Murdoch is being given a new trial for the double murder of his wife and son in South Carolina. Scott Kimbler reports.
21: In a unanimous decision, the state Supreme Court ruled that Alex Murdoch's trial that landed a double conviction was influenced by the actions of Colleton County Clerk of Courts Becky Hill. The judge ruled Hill had influenced jury members in the 2023 trial. Hill was later convicted on perjury and obstruction charges. While prosecutors prepare to retry the case, Murdoch will remain in prison, having been convicted of several fraud charges related to his legal practice. I'm Scott Kimbler.
11: A drug counselor who delivered deadly doses of ketamine to the late actor Matthew Perry is heading to federal prison. Daniel Martindale reports.
22: Eric Fleming has been sentenced to 2 years in prison. The prosecution was asking for a 2.5-year term. The defense was pushing for 3 months in residential drug treatment, citing Fleming's own history with substance abuse. He was facing up to 25 years in federal prison. Prosecutors say the 55-year-old Fleming was the middleman who brokered ketamine deals for Perry and delivered the vials of the drug that killed the Friends actor in October of 2023. He's the fourth of five suspects to be sentenced in connection with Perry's death. I'm Daniel Martindale.
11: New Jersey has temporarily yanked a doctor's license for overprescribing medical marijuana, even to kids. More from Sarah Lee Kessler.
13: Attorney General Jennifer Davenport says Dr. Alfred Kulik authorized medical cannabis for 95% of his patients, both adults and children, and she says it was often without establishing physician-patient relationships, conducting medical exams, and reviewing treatment records from other doctors. Kulik allegedly authorized medical marijuana for kids between the ages of 6 and 12 when their own pediatricians refused to do so. The Fort Lee doctor remains suspended pending the outcome of an administrative hearing.
11: I'm Michael Kastner.
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25: Starting your morning off right. A new way of talk. A new way of understanding. Because we're in this together. This is your morning show with Michael Del Giorno.
26: Just looking over the beautiful state dinner that is happening live in China as we speak, and beautiful table settings. I'm just looking at the poor Chinese guy that drew the short straw and got Stephen Miller sitting next to him. That's going to be a riveting conversation.
27: If I were to eat at this time, I would have indigestion. How are these people doing this?
26: Well, they're kind of like, you know, boy, girl, Chinese, American. President Trump signaling a desire to do business with China following a meeting with the president of China, Xi, at the Great Hall of the People. The Senate, meanwhile, have confirmed Kevin Warsh here at home. Nothing to do with your hands. He will be the next chair of the Fed. B, beef exports to China can restart for major U.S. producers. Protests in Havana are breaking out as Cuba is running out of fuel and the people are panicking. And Cleveland, the Cavaliers, moved one win away. They return home. They can take the Eastern Conference Final with a win over the Pistons tomorrow night. They won last night. The Avs made pretty short work of the Wild in five games. They were down 3-0 yesterday, and they came back, tied the game, won in overtime 4-3. The Avs advance to take the Knights or the Ducks on for the Western Conference Final. Good morning and welcome to Thursday, May the 14th, year of our Lord, 2026. On the air, streaming live on your iHeart app, this is the show that belongs to you. This is your morning show, and it is I, Michael DelGiorno, honored to serve you. You can always be a part of your morning show by taking your place at the kitchen table. If you're listening on the iHeart app, there's a microphone. If you press it, counts you down very professionally, 3, 2, 1, gives you 30 seconds to make a comment, ask a question. And, of course, you can always email michaeld@iheartmedia.com. Jeffrey's got the sound, Red keeping an eye on the content. Well, don't do it like this.
0: Anybody there?
26: I'm here. But you'll have to just talk in a complete sentence, and we'll play in its entirety, lady. That was actually a real caller, by the way. Play that again for him. That was in our first few months on the air.
0: Hello.
26: Anybody I think here? He expected anybody us there? To answer.
2: I can hear you.
26: And that's why we go to such great lengths to explain how the talkback works. All right, couple of things, big picture. And it's difficult with translators. It's not quite as riveting. I'll never forget when, this is when email, this is before text messaging, which it still happens today with text messaging. But going back to the beginning of email, and people would read emails in the mood they were in, not the mood the person who sent it was in. And so often relationships would sour or fights would break out over emails. Then you'd have to later explain, well, I was joking, or I wasn't meaning that mean. I was just, you know, because we're used to three-dimensional communication, which is you can see my face when I'm talking, the words that I'm choosing to use, and then the inflection. Think of the words, I love you. It sounds different, and the look on my face is different every time I say it. One thing I like about the Greek language, it's a little more perfect than ours. And that's why in the Bible, they have different words for each kind of love. Phileo, which is brotherly love. Eros, which is love you have with your intimate lover. How you doing? And then agape, which is a godly love I extend to you. We don't differentiate those, so you have to just understand them by the look on my face. But if I'm looking like Pepe Le Pew and I go, I love you, you better duck. But because, you know, and then there's inflection, right? I can go, I love you. You know, it's all how you say it. And I just bring all this up, not to belabor the point, but when you're having long conversations with the president of China that is going through a translator, it's kind of reminded me of texting and early emails in business. You lose something. And President Xi, unlike President Trump, who was nodding, and you could read everything on his face as he's nodding, is far more stoic. So it's going to be easy to read a lot into this. I mean, what do? We all wait for the text on all of this to read every single word that each leader said and exchanged. People can, just like every day in bias, pick the angles they choose to cover, the angles they don't. The quotes they choose to use, the quotes they don't. So the question becomes, based on who greeted the president on the tarmac with red carpet and children waving flags, how excited is China to have the president back? If you go through Xi's remarks, it's pretty clear that the way the president glowingly talks about President Xi talks about the president. But you're going to get a feeling today, I'll cut to the chase, that it didn't take very long for China to bring up Taiwan. And I do think that would be out of balance. No, they're not going to suddenly give up on Taiwan. That's just not going to happen. And no, he's not going to fall over himself, fawning over President Trump. He's going to represent his people. He's got an art of the deal of his own to cut. So how do we think it's going? Well, so far, two people realize how important their country is to the world. And the example they can set to the world in a very troubled time. And it sounds oversimplistic, but for me right now, that's enough. The fact that they seem to be on the same page and see the same opportunity. Now, they're going to represent their country and their interests. I don't think you're going to see Donald Trump abandon Taiwan. And I don't think you're going to see China give up on wanting Taiwan. But what can they find in common ground in action? And can that include securing the Strait of Hormuz? We'll break that down for you. Yesterday at home, we had a different breakthrough. So Marco and others are with the president in China. At home, the vice president, J.D. Vance, is dealing with fraud as the frauds are. And in doing so, a few cock-a-doodle-doos happened. What does that mean? I've been talking for well over a year about how obvious, well, I've been talking for well over 2.5 years that I believe Marco Rubio is the president's guy. That's who Donald Trump wanted to be vice president. That's who Donald Trump wants to be the next president. I am thoroughly convinced of that, and I would take it to my grave. I think his kids and strategists came to him with J.D. Vance. Donald Trump wouldn't be likely to forgive a former never-Trumper. And I think he's been playing the apprentice, and I've been saying that exact word ever since. Giving them assignments, very public assignments, so that you can grade them. In some cases, the same assignments. Go do the press corps today. Marco, go do the press corps like JD did, and let you decide who did it better. Marco, I'm going to give you Iran. JD, I'm going to give you fraud. Let the American people judge. And so I was having these conversations. Nobody else was. I never doubted that I was crazy. And then the president drops the bomb. And out in the Rose Garden does a straw poll on both of them. Well, that came up yesterday. And J.D. Vance is in the middle of an apprentice assignment. And the question comes up. Is the president playing apprentice with you guys?
0: Well, I just don't think it sounds like the president of the United States to have a televised competition for who would succeed him as his apprentice. I just think that's not at all what you would expect the president to do. But no, I think the president, he's always been fascinated by politics. If you talk to him, he was fascinated by politics 30 years before he ever ran for office. So I think it's natural for him to, you know, joke around with us a little bit, to play around with the idea. But I can tell you the president is as focused as any of us on making sure we do as good of a job now for the American people.
26: I mean, I don't know that you can win for losing responding to it. I think J.D. responded to it as well as he could. No, that's exactly what the president is doing. He's playing apprentice. And I think both Marco and J.D. know it, which is why later he felt the need to once again explain his feelings about Marco.
2: What's your reaction to the alleged home health fraud?
26: Oh, wait. That's the I know. It's which one is it? We have so many of JD, I don't know which is which. I thought I put them together. Hold on. Oh, gosh, I just went by something really funny. Have you seen the, I'm going to stop and do it. I'm that ADD. So you remember the attack ad on Pratt in Los Angeles for mayor? And we were playing it, and I was saying to you all, this is supposed to be an attack ad on an opponent, and it's selling the opponent. By the way, we've seen the numbers move dramatically. Mayer is flat, and Pratt is rising. Well, then, we believe it's the Pratt camp that did this, right? Yeah, I mean, we're pretty positive it is. And with AI, it's amazing what you can do now, right? You don't need, and you're in Hollywood, you could get the best, you don't need them. So Pratt comes out with this viral commercial. Now, this is not on television, I don't believe. I think it's just viral online. And of course, Los Angeles is burning to the ground. And listen.
1: Los Angeles on fire. Mayor nowhere to be found.
3: We were so prepared for wildfires. I didn't even have to be in the country when the town burned. I've addressed the homeless problem. Now, most of them won't stab you as long as you don't make eye contact.
26: She's walking down the street among all the homeless. By the way, when she's out of town, she's drinking with Kamala.
3: Our climate change policy is so strong. We've brought down energy use in the Palisades by 99%.
26: As she's walking through the burned room.
3: Scent.
26: Now she's on by the drugs and scared
3: almost
26: children.
3: None of the needles in children's playgrounds have AIDS on them. If you like the last 4 years, you're going to love the next four. Vote Bass.
26: I just brilliant. I'm not ruling out he can win. And I mean, this is how you run for office in the new age.
27: If
26: it really is.
27: If you ever saw him in the hills, I mean, he was sharp-tongued. Nobody wanted to mess with him. He would just completely destroy anybody and any argument. So when they first said that he was going to run for mayor, I was like, give me some popcorn because this is going
26: it's
27: to
26: gonna be fun. Well, it already is fun.
27: And it's fun.
26: I mean, her attack ad, what a disaster. And now his viral ad, and it is... It's a visual. I mean, I did the best I could playing the audio, but you know how good AI is.
4: And suddenly, Michael, she's not going to show up for the debate. Imagine that.
26: This viral ad is a game changer. It's one of my favorites all time in politics. It's hysterical. Everyone forgets something now and then, a name, a word, why you walk into a room. Look, that's all normal. When it starts happening all too often or more and more, well, then it may be time to support your brain health in a more targeted way. 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I will find that piece of sound where J.D. Vance glowingly talks of Marco Rubio as everyone denies the president's playing the apprentice as the president's playing the apprentice. 22 minutes after the hour, one chance to live Thursday, May the 14th, 2026. We must understand it together because we're all in it together. This is your day. This is your morning show.
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7: I keep telling them not to say that. I'm no superhuman. Believe it or not, I struggle with moderate obstructive sleep apnea, or OSA. In adults with obesity, moderate to severe OSA is a

0: have eliminated the Wild. So the Avs advance to the Western Conference Final to take on either the Knicks or the Ducks. And the Cavs beat the Pistons 117-113. They're headed home with a chance to close out that series in the East. Birthdays today, iCarly herself, Miranda Cosgrove, is 33. Mark Zuckerberg is 42. And director George Lucas is 82. It's your birthday. Happy birthday. We are so glad you were born.
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4: You have a seat at the head of America's kitchen table. 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
1: Steve writes, good morning, Michael. You are correct. Ocelli, Incredibolt, and Robusta are the three horses from the Derby running in the Preakness. Great White is in the mix. Great White technically didn't run in the Derby, scratched at the gate. So four from the Derby still give me Taj Mahal. All right, your sounds of the day, top stories of the day, all await you right after your look.

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2: Jason. We've got a crash on northbound 280.
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10: John Polk was my nemesis. 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
22: Nature's far circle, Nature's. One timer, two left. He's gone. Series is over. Brett Kulak with a bomb.
23: Wow. Altitude Radio Network. The Avalanche have had 17 different players score a goal in the playoffs, most of any team this season. That's quite a call by the play-by-play guy.
7: It's so good. It's a series clincher.
23: Oh, man. That was a wild game. Oh, I didn't mean to say that. See what I did? The Avs were down, what, 3-0, and then came back to win it. 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How about some poll results from the first hour? Dylan?
24: All righty, Dan. We got two up there right now. The first was, which would be the smarter decision? The Lakers say goodbye to LeBron or the Steelers say goodbye to Aaron Rodgers? 51.6% say Lakers say goodbye to LeBron, but neck and neck there.
23: Okay.
24: And then we threw up there, who would you most want to sit with for Pistons Cavs? Isaiah Thomas, Mike Tirico, Eminem, or 50 Cent, all of whom were in attendance last night. 41% say, do you want to guess?
23: Eminem.
24: Mike Tirico.
23: Oh.
24: Okay. Running away with it, followed by Eminem.
23: Oh, good for Mike. If I sit next to Fitty or I sit next to Eminem, I'm definitely going to get on TV. I'm going to get some screen time there. I don't know if Eminem, you know, was Timothée Chalamet and breaking down the second unit of the Pistons, then that would be kind of fun. And Fitty is from New York.
24: Yeah.
23: So I don't know about that one. And Isaiah, a lot of things to talk about. Yes, Marv?
7: Isaiah, Michael Jordan, go.
23: Oh, if I sit next to Isaiah, yeah. I just say, man, what would Michael do in a situation like this? Ooh. Yes, Marv.
7: Who hates who more? Does 50 Cent hate Ja Rule more? Or does Isaiah Thomas hate Michael Jordan more?
25: That old question.
23: Well, does Isaiah hate Michael more than Michael hates Isaiah?
7: I think it's a two-way street.
23: Yeah.
7: Almost like John 50.
23: Yeah, I don't know that beef.
7: Oh, it's been brewing for about, what's today, Thursday? 20 years.
24: 50's got many known beefs. Floyd Mayweather, that was going good for a while. And P. Diddy, obviously. 50 Cent had a field day with that
23: I think
24: one.
23: It's Fitty. It's not
24: 50 Cent?
23: It's not 50 Cent.
24: 50.
23: It's Fitty.
7: Is it?
25: It's not 50 cents.
23: And it's, yeah, it's 50 Cent. There's no S at the end of it.
7: F-I-D-D-Y?
23: Yeah.
7: 50? Okay.
23: 50 Cent.
24: I think to each their own.
23: Well, in my neighborhood.
24: It was 50 in your neighborhood?
23: Yeah. Yeah.
7: We've been to your neighborhood. They call him 50?
23: Yeah.
7: Okay.
23: Yes.
25: Yeah. Hey, half dollar.
23: Yeah. Yeah, Arlene, who's in her 80s, you know, she'll be like, did you watch the game with 50 last night? Yes, I did, Arlene. Jay in Oregon. Hi, Jay. What's on your mind today?
0: Hey, Dan. Good morning. Good morning, fellas. I have a couple things, so I'll try to be real brief concerning my Steelers. I totally agree with you that we should move on from Rodgers. I just think the thing with the Steelers and Rodgers is, though, that I think the organization and Rodgers has known all along that he's coming back. I don't think he's stringing us along necessarily. I think we should have moved on from him. Give the kid Will Howard a shot. That's why I don't like the Aller pick either, because we kind of have the same dude already that we haven't even given a shot to.
23: Yeah, I get it. But, you know, the Steelers don't rebuild. I can't remember the last time they were in a rebuild was when they got Terry Bradshaw as the number one overall pick. That was, what, 1969, 1970? But I don't remember them where they go, you know what? We got 5 wins. We'll get better players in the draft. Yeah, Paul?
25: In the past 30 seasons, the Steelers have been under 500 once.
23: Yeah. And, you know, feels like they'll be 9-8 this year. Maybe you're 10-7. But are you satisfied with 10-7 knowing that you're not a real threat in the playoffs? Like, you're going to make the playoffs. Pretty much guaranteed. But you're not going to do damage, as Fritzy likes to say. 1 hour in the books. 2 more to go. Fritzy's here. Dylan's here. Marvin's here. Paulie's here. Who's going into the confessional?
24: I believe I am.
23: Oh, Dylan is. All right. If you're watching on Peacock, Dylan in the interrogation room coming up. 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
4: Lisa Skye Hain loved working with people.
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4: Lisa's new boss was a 6'5" entrepreneur from Israel named Adam Newman, and he had a brand new startup called WeWork.
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0: Shohei Ohtani threw 7 starts this season, 44 innings, 50 strikeouts, ERA 0.82, and the opposition batting 161 against him, and that's second in baseball. Stat of the day brought to you by Panini America, the official trading cards of the program. He's really focused on winning a Cy Young, and Dave Roberts said that to us. I said, how important is the Cy Young? And he said, extremely, to Shohei when we talked to him a couple of weeks ago. Problem is the hitting. Got 7 home runs, and he's batting, what, under 240, I think, right now? Pitching-wise, he's great. ERA leads baseball. His whip is 3rd. Batting average, opponents, 2nd. Impressive numbers there with Shohei Ohtani. But he's got to deal with Paul Skeens. So that's the difference here. Pitching-wise against Skeens for Cy Young. MVP, that's where, is there somebody who's going to be able to match up with him? And the answer is no, he's got such an unfair advantage. Yeah, Marvin.
1: And the only thing that would prevent him from winning the Cy Young and MVP is if Paul Skeens leads the Pirates to a wild card. If they have like a great record because of him and he goes 22-4, anything like that, there might be some pushback for MVP award. But other than that, no contest.
0: Jay in Delaware. Hi, Jay. What's on your mind?
2: Hey, Dan. First off, I want to say that I agree with you that I think they should move on from Aaron. But I also think that us as fans and the media have too much of an expectation to have to get, you know, an explanation or transparency from the organization. Because from what I've heard is that, you know, McCarthy and Rogers, they talk every week. Omar Khan and Rooney, and none of them have come out and said that they're waiting on, the organization isn't waiting on. I think they know what's going to happen with Aaron. And I've also heard McCarthy on multiple occasions say that he, from the tape that he's watched and being around him, he really loved Will Howard. So even if Aaron doesn't come back, I think they're comfortable with Will Howard for the year. And even if he has already signed, he wouldn't be there. I mean, how many years has Aaron not shown up for, you know, voluntary workouts?
0: Oh, I know, but it's only one more year. My point is, then what do you do? Like, Aaron Rodgers is going to be there this year, and you'll probably have a first-round exit, and maybe you win 10 games. Okay. But you've been going through this for a decade now, and that's where it has to change. Unless you're fine with 10-7 and first-round playoff exit. And I wouldn't be. Some tweets about wedding advice with my speech. Think of a funny scene in a movie, a good distraction to lighten the mood. How about you write something down? You can give it to your daughter to put in her wedding scrapbook. Nobody's listening to the speech anyway. They're just waiting for it to be over so they can grab a beer. Oh, no, this will be a big one. Trust me. How about a shock collar? And if you start to cry, then maybe somebody could shock you. Here's another one. To help with the crying, how about a shock collar? How about hypnosis? Somebody suggested that I get somebody who can do sign language and have them right next to me.
3: Like at press conferences?
0: Yes. And I don't know if anybody is going to be deaf there, but to have a person doing sign language is pretty funny. Yes, Dylan.
4: Hey, you can have your own interpreter.
0: Yeah.
4: Just don't let them know your bank account.
0: But I was also, wow. Okay.
3: All back.
0: Well, all right. A little shot. A little Shohei shot there. I'm also considering maybe bringing my oldest daughter up with me to interpret what I can't get through. Because she's very funny, very quick, and she might add levity to it. When I start to stumble, then she fills in. You know, she taps me and comes in like a tag team partner. Yeah, Paul.
3: I like that move a lot because your daughter could be there ready to go and fill in the blanks if it goes sideways.
0: Yes. Well, no, when it goes sideways.
3: When it goes sideways. Yes. But then you're covered.
0: Yes. James in Florida. Good morning, James. What's on your mind today?
5: Yeah, good morning, Dan. Hey, thanks for taking my call.
2: Hey, I just wanted to say about this marriage thing, or yeah, crying thing. I married off 4 daughters, didn't cry at all. I just wanted to say, man, you got to suck it up. You know, it's her day. It's her day. Now you're talking about bringing your other daughter up there. I think it's a big show. You got to quit talking about this. You're 70 years old. Don't cry. I'm a physician. Your best bet would be to beta blocker if you have to do it.
0: All right, James, stop yelling. All right. Show off. Maybe you don't care about your daughters as much as I care about my daughter. That's why I'm crying so much. Nothing worse than jumping in your car or somebody else's and it just smells bad, like Dylan's. 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I would pay $25,000 to not cry. And I know it's my daughter's wedding, James. That doesn't mean I can't, you know, get through it without crying. Yes, Todd.
5: I think crying is perfectly fine and you're overthinking it. And I think there's something showing genuine emotion, I think, is appreciated. If it gets to the point where you can't speak at all, that's a whole other story. Well, but no. A couple of sniffles here and there are showing some emotion. It's your daughter getting married.
0: I know. Thank you, Todd.
5: You're welcome.
0: Yes, Dylan.
4: I was about to tell that guy who called in to cool it, but then he said my car stinks, and now I'm on his side. I do. I kind of like the daughter as a human shield thing, you know? Oh, Embiid did it in the interview the other day.
0: Yeah, I know. He caught grief. Yes, Todd.
5: Well, just put suck it up in bold letters above your speech before you start reading it. It's a reminder. It'd be tough.
0: Stan Van Gundy's going to join us. What did he think of the way the Pistons-Cavaliers regulation game ended? I'm going into the confessional, by the way, if you're watching on Peacock. Back after this. Let me get personal here. Have you ever wiped with a piece of dry, single-ply toilet paper and wondered, is this as good as it gets? Well, it's not. It gets a lot better than that. Right, Todd? Wouldn't you say that Dude Wipes gets a whole lot better?
5: Much better.
0: Thank you. 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
19: Here's what you've made popular by getting your stream on. 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In at 8 is Euphoria on HBO Max. Your Friends and Neighbors on Apple TV is up one spot to 7 this week. The Pitt on HBO Max remains on the chart at 6. Margo's Got Money Troubles on Apple TV remains at 5, with From on MGM Plus falling out of the top 3 to 4. The Boys on Amazon Prime Video holds on to the 3 position this week. Debuting at 2 is Lord of the Flies on Netflix. And holding on to the top spot for a second week is the new mystery Widow's Bay on Apple TV, your number one streamed show.
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24: 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Well, good news, he goes everywhere with you. 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
3: I'm Dan Patrick, and this is Above the Noise. With Game 5 tonight, the Pistons may be facing a problem that goes beyond this series. During the regular season, Jalen Duren looked like a foundational piece. He became a near-automatic 2010 guy. He was an all-star, helping Detroit secure the Eastern Conference's top seed. For a young team with championship aspirations, that kind of production suggested Duren was trending towards a massive payday. The playoffs have created a very different conversation. In 11 postseason games, he's scored more than 12 points just once, finishing with 15 in that lone outing. Evan Mobley and Jared Allen deserve credit. Cleveland's front court is among the league's toughest defensively. This is when stars are expected to prove their value. 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Detroit does not need Duren to dominate every night, but it does need more than this. 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I'm Dan Patrick, and this is Above the Noise. 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

0: I think this kid is great, but you got to build around that type of player. You got to have a playmaker next to him who's a defensive dog. Yep. You got to have a five man who's like Mitchell Robinson, who could switch one through five, who's going to stop. Also, defensively, it's going to put you in a lot of two-on-one situations. But if he can continue to score and if he buys into being solid defensively, I'd take a chance on him. I mean, scoring a basketball the way he did this year was pretty impressive. I mean, pretty freaking impressive. But to me, he'd have to go to a Western Conference team, not an Eastern Conference team. I mean, if he plays point guard, you're going to play him versus Paolo? Like, it's just not like, who's he going to play against, you know?
1: How, you know, there's the Caleb Wilson at Carolina is so springy. He is so I mean, just twitchy, but he's raw. What do you make a raw guy coming in?
0: Hey, hold on. 1 second. My dog.
1: Go ahead. Take your time. I love dogs.
0: Of course, somebody comes to the house when I'm on the show. Hey, I put it this way. Caleb Wilson.
2: Our sport is about winning series, and today we have the rubber game of the three-game set between the first-place Athletics in the American League West and the second-place St. Louis Cardinals in the NL Central. They're just outside of first place. Let's face it, St. Louis, they've been the second-best team on the road this year, so this is going to be a good one. Chris Townsend alongside the two-time World Series champion Steve Sachs. 75 degrees, not a lot of wind. It is a perfect day. Let's get it on.
3: Yeah, picturesque park. Beautiful weather today. This is the day you dream of as a player, Town. You want to come out here and play with the elements. Not going to be a factor today, other than it's just so beautiful. You might want to stay and just, you know, enjoy that instead of playing baseball. It's just perfect out here.
2: And there still is a buzz in the ballpark because Henry Bolte made his debut. He did not disappoint, and the A's got a big win last night.
3: Wow, and he does everything. He put it on display. I mean, the guy can hit. He can hit with power. He can run field and throw. He can hit situationally. I can't wait till we see the home run bolts, but I'll tell you what, this guy can do everything. And how about that closing speed in the outfield that he made on that line drive to center? It was amazing.
2: And guess what? He's in the lineup again today.
3: Oh, what a coincidence.
2: He's going to be in the lineup a lot of days.
3: Yes, he is.
2: We got some news and notes. We've had a trade. We got to talk about Nick Kurtz and the on-base streak. A lot to go over. We're getting you ready for the Athletics and the Cardinals right here on A's Cast.
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0: Mike, and it is nothing and one on Mason Wynn. So home runs by Victor Scott the second and Jordan Walker have given the Cardinals the lead. As Jacob delivers the breaking ball, a little dribbler it back to Lopez, goes to glove it and fires high, and he throws it down the line. Wynn with good speed, the throw to second base on one up, that gets away, and now going to third base is Wynn, and the throw to third, and that's not in time. A series of miscues by the green and gold, and now Wynn is at third base. So two errors on the play. It's going to be an error by Jacob Lopez and an error by McNeil to allow Wynn to get to third.
1: Yeah, this was a play where Jacob didn't need to rush it that much. If he just fields it, steps and throws, he's got him out. And then McNeil, of course, tried to do the quick turnaround, but that didn't work either. Anytime you got the, you know, trying to play it with your hair on fire, it's not going to turn out too good.
0: Here's Gorman with the infield in, left on left, as the pitch taken low. It's one though the A's have committed 8 errors coming into this series, and they have 5 errors in this series.
1: See Jacob right here. He didn't have to rush it this time, but ball just got up and away from him. He's got Wynn if he throws a strike there at first base, but you know what? Easier said than done.
0: 1-0 pitch hit foul outside first and down the line, and it's now 1-1 on Gorman. An errant throw by Lopez, errant throw by McNeil, and now Wynn is at third base. Now, A's had 2 errors in the first game, an error last night, and 2 errors today. Very un-A's-like. I mean, this team was leading the big leagues with the fewest errors coming into this series with 8. And it's 1-1 now on Nolan Gorman. And Neon.
1: I don't know what that was about.
0: Maybe timeout was called by Gorman, maybe, and the home plate umpire wanted to make sure that Lopez knew it or something. 1-1 the count. Cardinals lead it 2-1. They run around third here in the 6th inning. The left-hander comes set. Now the 1-1 pitch is taken for a strike. And it's 1-2. Yeah, Lopez, he looked like he kind of rushed that throw, right?
1: Yeah, he rushed that one. The McNeil rushed his. You can look it back and say Hernandez might have to be a backstop there and not try to just glove it.
0: 1-2 pitch. That's looped into right field for a base hit. Wynn will come in to score, and it's now 3-1 St. Louis. Little bleeder into right field for Gorman. Picks up his 23rd RBI of the year. And that's going to be all for Jacob Lopez as Kotze going out to get the left-hander. Now we'll take a break. A's are trailing 3-1 here in the 6th inning with a runner on first and nobody out. It'll be Justin Sterner. We'll have more after this.
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0: foul back to the screen. It's nothing and one. A's lead 4-3. We're in the bottom of the eighth. I'm not sure why Bolte went in standing up there. I'm not sure. Didn't think there was going to be a play or what. 0-1 the count on Colby Thomas. Swanson at the belt. Now to the plate in the pitch. That's hit foul right side out of play. And it's nothing and two. 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As the 0-2 pitch, that's chased and missed. He struck him out. Got him on the sweeper. So Thomas strikes out, no runs, hit a man left, we're through eight. Last chance for the Cardinals, it's the A's 4, St. Louis 3.
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0: All right, top of the night. The new pitcher in is Jack Perkins. Trying to close it out for Leiter. For Perkins, 2-1, 3.86 ERA, his 12th appearance. 5 walks, 22 strikeouts, and 16 and one-third innings. Here we go. As Joel Pozo will be the hitter. Pozo 2-for-3. Could have been 3-for-3. It was robbed by Carlos Cortez. Pozo, right-handed hitter, hitting 200 on the year, is Jack Perkins. The leg kicking down to the plate. Pitch to Pozo is taken for a strike. First pitch fastball at 95. It's nothing and one. 4-3, the A's lead it. Guarding the line at third is Geloff. Here's the 0-1 pitch. This is outside. One ball and one strike. A's with 10 hits in the game. They have 29 hits in the series. They're leading this one 4-3 as Perkins looks in. The outfielder Bolte is shaded 5 steps toward right center. The pitch is taken outside with a sweeper. It's now 2-1 on Pozo. Perkins, he peers into Langoliers. And the right-hander to the plate. 2-1 pitch. That's foul back to the screen. Four-seam fastball, 96 from the right-hander. It's now 2-2 on Pozo. Jack Perkins, Kokomo, Indiana, looks in. He's out of a windup. The 2-2 pitch. That swung on line, drive, base hit down the left field line. Over to get it is Soderstrom. So Pozo with his third hit. He stops at first. He's 3-for-4 on the day. And that will bring up Nathan.

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0: 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When you get into September and you're looking at your record, there's certain games that you remember and you go, man, if we just would have won that game, you had the lead. Athletics lose 5-4 after giving up two in the ninth inning. I know the skipper's not going to be happy about it. Here is Mark Kotze with the media.
7: Waiting. Jacob Lopez, seems like he's had a few outings for like the fifth and sixth innings, maybe a little bit of a trouble for him. Just how did you view his outing today overall?
8: Yeah, I mean, honestly, I thought he was throwing the ball really well. The pitch to Walker's a mistake pitch. It's a fastball. We'd got him out most of the series on soft stuff, I think, early. Maybe the first game against Springs, he had a changeup. Just a mistake pitch. Then you get the slow roller that we call it PFP, but we can't execute, throw the ball away, let that inning kind of get out of hand. We beat ourselves today in that aspect. So we hit a guy in the ninth inning with two strikes and two outs, which led to a base hit to tie the game. So our offense did a great job, I thought. We hit the ball really hard today early in the game. We didn't have nothing to show for it. We still continued to grind, and we took the lead. It's a game that obviously we should have won, but we didn't really play good baseball today.
7: Mentioned the hit by pitch by Perkins in the ninth there. What would you see maybe change with him after that happened?
8: Well, I mean, obviously the next pitch is a sweeper that stayed up and left it middle. So, and then you get a fastball up and in on Walker that jams him and the ball falls in. So really, the mistake is just obviously trying to overthrow the slider and get it to the back leg and put the tying run in scoring position without a hit. So we talk about it all the time that free bases end up losing games and in the situation that cost us today.
9: Yeah, well, you make two errors there in one inning, one play, but there were three fantastic plays. You know, the one by Hernáiz, almost getting into the stands. The right fielder, and everything with two men on. And then you had Soderstrom climbing into the fence. Is there any consolation to know that those plays were made and keep the game close?
8: Yeah, no question. I mean, we did make some good plays, but we talk about playing clean baseball throughout for nine innings. But the fact that Tyler goes up and robs a homer, Cortez comes in, makes a nice diving play with two outs. The Hernáiz play is just it's a max effort play. So it's not for lack of effort. Sometimes we tend to forget how hard this game really is. And it's not for lack of effort today by any measure. We didn't execute when we needed to. And we lost the ball game today.
9: Yeah, any special?
0: Yeah, when you start looking at today's game, and I understand with Lopez, you look at first inning through the third inning, an ERA of 2.63, and then after that it completely shoots up, and that's where people start talking about third time through the order. But for Jacob Lopez, you look at today, I'm okay with a solo home run or two. He didn't field his own position, and that would come back to hurt him. McGreevy threw the ball well. He gave up the home run to lead off the game, then was good. But for Lopez, it was going pretty good, the outing for him. but you got to be able to field your position. And he didn't do it, and it would be at a critical time that would really hurt the Athletics.
10: Yeah, it Kotze said it best when he talked about execution. I mean, you know, a lot of good things happened today. It wasn't because of Max effort, but they really did beat themselves today, and that happens. That's baseball. It does happen sometimes. You just try to mitigate those times where they can come back and really bite you. The fielding play that he should have made, it's just a simple pitcher's fielding practice that they do in spring training all the time. Field the ball, step, and throw to first. He just rushed it and pulled it off a little bit to Kurtz's right, and that was it. That set the table for them to score runs.
0: Hey, you overthrow Kurtz?
10: Yeah, he's a big dude.
0: I mean, he's a big man. Yeah, Kurtz.
10: A big man.
0: And that's when, you know, when you think about a pitcher and he fields it and he's hurried a little bit, and we know he's a slinger. He's coming from that, so the ball sails and it gets over Kurtz, and then you have the air by McNeil. Next thing you know, you give up the solo shot. Okay, that's fine.
10: Yeah.
0: But then now we got two errors on one play. You got a runner on third. That guy would score. You just think about these little things. After the A's now would then score the three in the seventh, you would have had more cushion.
10: You would.
0: In the ninth inning for Perkins.
10: Right, exactly right. And, you know, I do admire the way the Cardinals went at it, because this is a team that's, you know, not a prolific home run hitting team. They're scrappy. They're the youngest team in baseball. And instead of striking out, you know, they got a lot of soft velocity hits today, which is the alternative to striking out. And, you know, you'll take them. And you can't make excuses for it, because the guys put the bat on the ball, and that's the name of the game. Exit velocity doesn't matter. It's about making contact. And the Cardinals did that very well.
0: Modern-day baseball. A lot of bullpen guys. Five bullpen guys today for the Athletics. It takes one guy not to be on his A game, and you can have something like what happened today. Here's the bullpen in the series. Same thing for St. Louis. Ton of bullpen guys. We live in a bullpen world.
10: Oh, yeah. Oh, yeah. Everybody's a specialist now. You got the guys in the middle that used to be mop-up guys, they called them. Not anymore. These guys are all specialists.
0: Oh, that doesn't exist anymore.
10: No, it's just completely gone, and there's a lot of matching up, you know, one pitcher for one, you know, for a couple of hitters. And that's it. I mean, it's very special today. It's not like it was a long time ago. Closers would go three innings. Remember those days? They come in and go for one inning, and that's it. Remember those days, Townie?
0: Yeah, I was a kid, Steve.
10: Okay,
0: back in those days, yeah.
10: It did happen though.
0: Yeah, I was a real young child when Raleigh Fingers was going 2-3 innings.
10: I was actually a kid too.
0: Yeah,
10: but it did happen. I mean,
0: but there was a time Goose Gossage and those guys, and really it was Tony La Russa and Dave Duncan back in the day, where we're gonna go closer, setup guy. You're the lefty specialist.
10: Yep.
0: Now, you got 13 pitchers on the staff.
10: Yeah.
0: You got a lot of guys.
10: Exactly. And besides that, we know that the starters, because of the limitations they put on their arm and the pitches, they're not going to be going very deep in the game. I mean, really, when you look at it, how many complete games are we going to see in the major leagues this year?
0: Not a lot.
10: Not a lot. Very, very few, if any, for some teams. So that's where we stand right now. Should they have won this game today? Yes. Will they get over this and come back tomorrow with some ferocity in their heart? I think so. So let's just see what happens tomorrow.
0: We're becoming dinosaurs, Steve.
10: I know.
0: At some point, we won't have a pitcher throw 200 innings.
10: No,
0: and I'm going to cry.
10: Yeah.
0: We're going to get you ready. It's Giants and Athletics from the ballpark in West Sacramento over the weekend. 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
0: Well, the series here against St. Louis, a lot of fun, and it's going to be packed this weekend. 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
10: Yep.
0: It's going to be very spirited. Giants have, there's been a lot of noise around the San Francisco Giants. It's been a rough start of the season. They're playing the fourth game against the Dodgers down at Dodger Stadium. So if the Dodgers win that, they'll split. But it's been tough early start for Tony Vitello and the Giants.
10: Yeah, it has been. And hopefully Aaron Civale will go out there as the first starter and take it to him.
0: All right. Scratch it. We got to get over it and get ready for tomorrow.
10: That's right.
0: You be ready to go tomorrow at 6:30.
10: I'll be ready,
0: Tony. We'll be back tomorrow at 6:30. Your phone calls are up next.
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1: On the night before Halloween in 1975, 15-year-old Martha Moxley was murdered in the Tony Bellhaven neighborhood of Greenwich, Connecticut. She was rich and beautiful and loved by all who knew her. For decades, despite intense media scrutiny, police failed to make an arrest. In 2000, 25 years after Martha's murder, her one-time neighbor, Michael Skakel, was arrested. He'd been 15, like her, at the time of the crime. He was also a cousin of the Kennedys.
2: A teenage neighbor and friend of Martha Moxley.
3: Nephew of the late Robert Kennedy.
2: Kennedy relative Michael Skakel on trial for murder.
1: The Kennedy connection is the reason that most people know about this case, or at least think they know about it.

0: It's probably pretty good.
1: How about zero? Zero.
0: Yeah, I don't know. Okay, well, for one inning, that's not really moving the needle for me. I do know that after the fourth inning, yeah, he really, really struggles.
1: Yes, so, and then in the fourth, he has a 1.29. But regardless, innings one through three, a 3 ERA. Innings four through six, 10.67. That is awful. So the idea came up earlier. I was talking to Andy, our engineer for the game, onside engineer, talking about the potential for Jacob Lopez to be one of those like long relievers, come in for maybe the sixth, seventh, do a couple.
0: So
1: innings.
0: Who are you putting in the rotation then?
1: That's a great question. I know.
0: Because I already know what's going to happen. People are going to say, well, Lopez can't go past the fourth. So we already complained about the bullpen being overused. And, you know, he was pitching pretty well. So why not let him go out and see? I mean, get as many outs out of him as you can. But also at the same time, if we want to move him out of the rotation and make him a long reliever, who are you putting in there? Medina's not ready yet, if that's where people were going to go.
1: Yeah.
0: And if you're going to mention Gage Jumbo, he left his start early today down in Las Vegas.
1: Same with Arnold, too. Is Arnold still in?
0: He's in Double A.
1: He's still in Double A. So, yeah, it's there's not a lot of answers, but those are just some pretty stunning numbers, I thought, in regards to how well he starts off and then just, I mean, really, just he just falls off a cliff.
0: It's not ideal. Bad. And he was another guy that was opened for multiple times last year. Him and Springs were the two guys that were opened for. Mm-hmm. So, not ideal. You did have the lead with one strike to go. And the A's committed five errors in this series, too. The defense, which has been very good all year and is still second fewest errors in the majors with 14. The defense, it was not good. They were sloppy this series. And the defense came back to bite them today.
1: I think there was some poor communication in the outfield too. I think you kind of got to blame Henry Bolte. There was a point where luckily he made the catch, but it popped up into center, and essentially Sody caught Bolte's glove in his glove, and it was just like, dude, you got to say something, man. You got to call that ball. I understand this is his second game in the major leagues, but that's something that needs to change. Also, to your point on just the win probabilities for St. Louis, if you just follow MLB's probability updater, right before with that final out, it was a 17.5% chance win. Actually, that was going into the ninth inning. And then within two batters, it jumped up to 83.9% chance for St. Louis to win. Just absolutely brutal. And they did end up winning. So just not what you want to see at all.
0: Not at all. And you're going into a series this weekend against the Giants where the Giants haven't gone up to the greatest of starts but are playing better baseball, have taken two of the first three against the Dodgers. They're going to play at 7:10 tonight. And you know this weekend is going to be three very intense emotional games. The crowds are going to be packed. It's going to be spirited on both sides. So these three games this weekend against the Giants and you're facing two of the three back end of the rotation guys for the Giants, and Tyler Mahle and Adrian Houser this weekend. So this is a weekend where, in theory, the A's offense needs to do damage. But we'll get to that more in the third segment. 833-625-2278 is the number. Let's start with Greg. Start us off on A's Talk.
2: Michael, Nathan, you guys doing okay after that disaster?
1: Hanging in there.
0: That was a tough one.
2: Well, it was a disaster. And you talked about a show. You know, the bullpen's a show. Well, you know what? Yeah, ours is a show. It's a circus. And, you know, I hate to break this to you, Michael, but as paying fans, and I'll speak for the Salty Toms, the Milwaukee Maulers, the Georgian Friscos, the Mustang Mats, we don't want to hear that other bullpens are bad. Don't justify our bad bullpen with other bad bullpens.
0: When did I justify that?
2: That's excuse making.
0: When did I justify that?
2: When you talk about the Cardinals did this, the Cardinals did that, their bullpen did this. Well, I understand that. I understand the Cardinals bullpen might not be that good either, but it's a fact. But fans don't want to hear that because that sounds like excuse making. I don't care what other bullpens do. I care about what the A's bullpen does, and justifying other bad bullpens. I think that's kind of a cop out. Maybe that's what you weren't trying to do, but that's the way it came off because, you know, fans don't want to hear that. We're 27th in bullpen ERA, and that was before today. So when you shop at the thrift store for bullpen arms, you get a thrift store bullpen. So I'm honestly not surprised. Our bullpen's trash. It's flat-out trash. And I agree with you on one point. Medina's not ready for the starting rotation. I'll give you that. I don't know what to do with Jacob Lopez. That's a tough call. But you need to start pitching Medina and Leverage. Someone needs to pull their head out and start pitching Medina and Leverage because watching Sterner blow it over and over, Leiter's a disaster. He was okay today. Leiter's got a 7 ERA. So, you know, these bullpen arms, it shouldn't be shocking. They're no good. Barlow, give Barlow credit. Guys are 2-for-32 left-handers off Barlow. I like Barlow. Barlow stepped up and done a heck of a job. I can ride with Barlow. But the bullpen as a whole, you're 27th in bullpen ERA, and that was before today. So I would assume we could be 28th, 29th going into tomorrow. Who knows? So I'm just saying this, you know, when I say we're not a playoff team, it sounds negative. Oh, negative Nancy. Oh, we're in first place. I get all that. You cannot be a serious contender with one of the worst bullpens. I'm not asking for top five. I'm not asking for top five. Can we be 15th? Our offense is going to be top five, top 10. You know, that's where we're going to settle when it's all said and done. Can you give me a mid-range bullpen? If you give me a mid-range bullpen, you know, you could talk playoffs. You could talk contending. But when you mix in a rotation that's got a lot of question marks, in addition to a very bad bullpen, this is what's going to happen. And it's May. It's not only the bullpen's not only taxed, it's a bad taxed bullpen. So, again, anybody that's surprised and point fingers at the rest of Major League Baseball, well, you know what? I don't care about the rest of Major League Baseball. I care about our bullpen. And it was a problem that wasn't addressed properly in the offseason. You shop at the thrift store, you get a bullpen thrift store. That's just the way it is.
0: All right, Greg, thank you for the phone call. I will continue to push back on the fact that, I'm justifying what our bullpen has done. No, if you look at the Cardinals' bullpen, it was a fact today. It's a fact that we live in a bullpen world. We live in a baseball society that bullpens are heavily relied on. And so you can have your opinion that, I'm justifying what the A's bullpen has done by mentioning what the Cardinals did. Well, I would be saying the same thing had the A's won this game 4-3 and the Cardinals had Ryan Stanek blow up today in the seventh inning. So I don't understand how that can be taken as I'm justifying what our bullpen has done because I'm just stating facts. Those aren't excuses. Those are facts. Salty Tom, you are on A's Talk.
3: Hey, Michael. Hey, Nate. Yeah, that was brutal. Not so much because of the loss, but because of what a win would have meant for us. That would have been one of our great games of the year. So, okay. I was taught it's better to light a candle than to curse the darkness. So instead of just venting about the obvious bullpen, I have some ideas. I want to get your feedback on it, see what you think. So you brought some good points about Lopez. He, you know, he's good for 3 or 4 innings. We need a strikeout lefty in the bullpen. I think he would thrive. I think Mason Barnett for a number 5 starter, I thought he looked pretty good last year. I haven't seen him a lot this year, but it looks like his numbers are pretty good in Vegas. I wouldn't mind letting him be the number 5 guy. And it looks like Nick Anderson is pitching well. So what do you guys think about maybe putting in someone like Barnett in the rotation as our 5 guy? He's already stretched out. And then now we'll have 2 solid bullpen arms that are lefty.
0: Barnett is probably one of the other options. Tom, and thank you for the phone call. I think they're hesitant to use Barnett because when he did come up last year and start the major leagues, he made 5 starts. In 22 1/3 innings, he gave up 17 earned runs and had an ERA of 6.85. He also walked 11 guys in those 22 1/3 innings. So with a rotation that already struggles with giving up walks, and Jacob Lopez was fine today. He did walk 3 guys, but it's still a rotation. Severino has struggled with command at times as well. Jeffrey Springs, less so than Severino, and Lopez in a couple of starts has struggled with command. So I think that's the hesitation. While Barnett has been pretty good down in AAA, you do have to take into consideration that in the 5 starts last year, he was not very good at the big league level. So I think that's why there's some hesitation. Let's remember, Jacob Lopez before he got hurt last year, was really good, especially at home. He was really good from about June on, maybe middle of June on. He was really good, especially at home. So that's what the A's are looking to find. And he was on his way today, gave up a couple of solo home runs, which I will take. But when you start giving up free passes and none of the walks came back to bite him today, but I think the defense let him down, especially in the sixth inning with the two errors consecutively, the two bad throws, one from Jacob himself, and then McNeil throwing it away, allowing Mason Wynn to get the third base for that third run. But I think it's tough to bring Barnett, and who is now on the big league roster, obviously, to kind of immediately put him back in the rotation at a time where we are already struggling with maybe bullpen overload in terms of usage, and you're not really sure exactly what you're going to get out of Mason Barnett. Robert in Portland, you are on A's Talk.
4: Hey, Michael.
0: What's up?
4: You guys, well, I just think that it was an obvious problem going into this year. I'm not saying we're not going to finish above 500. I'm just saying that the weakness of this team, and it has been for some time during this cycle, is pitching. Okay, so that's just the way it is in baseball. What I am impressed with this year is how the Rays, who had a tough second half, have put together a bullpen. You know, they strike out everybody. I mean, they're so dominant. They've closed out more games. Only the Braves have been better, but it's because they have out pitches. If you ever notice Perkins, he had that curve that, I mean, he has wicked stuff, but until you know how to, you know, control it, he threw it to left-handed hitters, you know, tight. Then he threw that one up that was popped up by, you know, Walker, and it fell in, which was a bloop. But the point is, you have to, if you're going to be at the back end of the bullpen, and they're so hard to find, you need a guy who controls his out pitch, you know, his key out pitch to the point where it's, you know, just dominant. And there's so few of those guys around. We gave our guy up, of course, to get Mr. DeVries, and that's who I'm blaming the loss on again today. And I've done that three times in my call-ins. I just feel, guys, that this is going to be a rhetorical question all year long. And Michael, you're right about trying to fill gaps in this rotation. And, you know, it's so hard to come up with top flight. How many Paul Skeens are around? They're just not around. Hopeful. What?
0: Not many of them.
4: No, and it's a real dilemma for all the major league teams. And you can see the Cardinals staff isn't that dominant. It's just that their style of baseball, very similar to the Guardians, they see ball, hit ball. And that, you know, the one guy that got three hits today, and he should have had four, he just kind of poked the ball to start that inning off. It was a good pitch outside. It wasn't even I don't even know if it was a strike. And he poked it down, you know, past the third baseman. But our biggest problem this year is going to be pitching, and until we, you know, start building at least dominant pitching back into the bullpen like the Rays do, you're going to have these, you know, just terrible games.
0: Robert, thank you for the phone call, and, you know, to kind of keep going on the subject, particularly in the back end of the bullpen, with you have the stuff that Perkins does, you know, Robert's right, you do have to find a way to command it, but he has. He hit J.J. Weatherholt, but he's only walked five guys in 17 innings this year out of the bullpen. And most of those have been in the ninth spot. When you look at who's been pitching a lot in the ninth lately, it's been Jack Perkins. So they may not name him the closer, but it sure seems to me over the last couple of weeks or so, Jack Perkins has become the A's ninth inning closer. All right, coming up next, more of your phone calls here on A's Talk.
5: 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And it's a hit.
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0: A's will look to get back on track when they host the San Francisco Giants this weekend. Let's get back to your phone calls. Rick in Stockton, line one, you are on A's Talk.
19: Yeah, I keep listening to you guys beat around the bush. The hitters did this, or a little error here, the bullpen there. But you see the guy won the game, had 13 saves. And A's got greedy last year, got rid of best pitcher in baseball. And now you're suffering for it. There's no two ways about it. They've lost out at least half a dozen games or more. And I've seen that where if they had a closer, it would have been a walk in the park. I see the big problem is have no closer. The guy that won today, the team that won today, had 13 saves. Their pitcher had 13 saves.
0: Well, Rick, this is a different world. This is a different world. There's very few organizations that have. There's 6 that have legit closers they have one guy that is closing the majority of their games. And thank you for the phone call. And everyone wants to bring up Mason Miller. Mason Miller, if you remember, was not very good here at the ballpark in West Sacramento.
1: I think he gave up a grand slam like right before, like within weeks before they traded him, right? In SAC.
0: Yeah, that would be correct. Yes. He had 3 blown saves here in West Sacramento before he was traded to the Padres. So it's not like we were talking about the Mason Miller of 2024 when he set the world on fire and was unbelievable. Mason Miller was not what he was in 2024 last year with the Athletics. Now, right now he's having a really, really good year, and he's been amazing. But when you talk to executives around Major League Baseball, when that trade went down, when the A's acquired Leo DeVries, it was pretty much unanimous. And I don't even think I need to say pretty much. It was unanimous that the A's did the right thing making that trade, and they would make that trade 100 times out of 100. And you guys will find out when Leo DeVries makes it to the big leagues and you see the talent already, him doing so well in Double A, that move is made 10 times out of 10. Now, go ahead, Nate.
1: The A's, I mean, great. If they win here in SAC too, like, it's cool. It's fun. They're building towards something bigger. They want Las Vegas to be, they want that opening season in Vegas in 28 to be ready to go, like an established playoff team figured out. And I don't think Mason Miller being on the team was going to be part of that, right?
0: No, I mean, this is a team that was looking
1: injury prone too.
0: The future. And yeah, he was injury prone. You're exactly right. And again, we talk about how great he was, and he was, but remember, he struggled particularly here at home, and he struggled throughout the first half of that season. People forget his ERA was over 5 for a long time early in 2025. For the first few months, his ERA was over 5. And you're seeing, I think, Jack Perkins kind of taking that closer role now. Is he a closer by design? No. But if you look at most of the organizations in baseball, that's how baseball is. I'm not saying it's right. I'm not saying it's wrong. I'm just telling everyone out there that is baseball in 2026. You may like it. You may dislike it. That's how it is. Blake in Washington, line 2. You are on A's Talk.
18: Hey, what's up, guys? I just kind of touch on, I guess, the topic. That's not really what I wanted to talk about. And then I kind of want to switch gears into the lineup, if that's cool.
0: Go ahead.
18: All right, cool. So I agree with what you guys are saying about, Nate just said about, the winning in Sacramento is not the end goal. Obviously, we have to keep in mind, like, the last 5 years or so of the creating a core unit has been position player focused, right? The arms are going to come. And so right now, like, yeah, it's kind of wonky. I think the biggest one of the biggest problems is there's this, like, no rhyme or reason when Kotze uses guys. It's like sometimes Joel Kuehnel or whatever is closing, and sometimes he's in the fifth, or sometimes he's the first guy out of the pen, right? Like, there's no real structure. Part of it is because we're using them so much that you got to go to the first guy who's available, which is a problem. But if you were to structure the bullpen more in a sense of, like, here's my 5, 6, 7 inning guys, you could choose from 3 of those guys. Here's my 7th, 8th guys. You got 2, 3 guys there, and then you need a 9th inning guy. But to the point of that, there's only 6 teams that have a legit closer. It's a problem. But also, if you're a legit playoff World Series contending team, you have to have a closer. Like, there's no way around that. Like,
0: so, is evolving. The Dodgers are back-to-back World Series champions. They had starting pitchers close out the final outs of those series. Are they not a legit World Series team because they didn't have a closer?
18: The Dodgers, as an example, is garbage because that is, like, they are like the video game cheat code, right?
0: If it's a bad example, okay, but they don't spend it on a closer.
18: Right. We're not the Dodgers, right? So you're talking like a team that's going to compete to beat the Dodgers? A team that's going to beat the Dodgers, yeah, they need a closer, right? The team that's going to, in the AL, beat the Yankees, we need a closer, right? And the thing is, like, we've tried different ways in the past, and we had Hendricks, right? What happened when we started Liam Hendricks in the wild card game? Got smoked, right? Like, there's everybody who is watching the game now is what's evolving, but the game itself isn't. The game itself is still, the mound is still 60 feet, 6 inches away, right? Like, you catch a ball in the air before it touches the ground, that's still an out. The way everybody who views the game is changing what they see in their perception, and that's what leads me into talking about the lineup, because today and yesterday are the perfect examples on why you want Nick Kurtz lower in your lineup. You do not want to lead off Nick Kurtz. The concept of maximizing Kurtz's at-bats is wrong. You want to maximize his at-bats with guys on base. Last night, bases loaded, it worked out where the guy's in the bottom of the order got on for him, and he hits a grand slam, right? But what he's hitting, like 400 with guys on base. Tonight, or leading off the game, hits a solo home run. Everybody's pumped, right? Yeah, great. That is the best possible outcome from his first at-bat. If Nick Kurtz is hitting in the three hole, the best possible outcome is a three-run homer. And then, so tonight, in the ninth inning, the lineup turns over. We're at the top of the order, right? Best thing Kurtz can do is tie the game rather than win the game if somebody gets on base, right? We want to maximize Kurtz's ABs with guys on base. We want, it's like, it's the same reason why Barry Bonds didn't hit first, right? Barry Bonds, the best hitter of all time, but Barry Bonds had speed. Right? But you're not going to hit Barry Bonds first because we want guys on in front of him. And what it does to the guys in front of him is makes them better because they don't want, the opposing team doesn't want Kurtz to face or to hit with guys on base, right? So if you hit Langoliers too, who is arguably the best hitter in the AL right now, now Langoliers is going to see more pitches to hit, more pitches in the strike zone because they don't want to walk him, which makes him better, and in turn makes the guy who's hitting leadoff better because they don't want Langoliers to hit with somebody on base. And if you're talking a guy like Bolte, the way he's looked, the way he runs, his speed, great, man. I still think Jacob Wilson, that's his spot to me. But, yeah, man, I think the structure is going to, like, maximize this team's potential, right? Like, we're winning games right now with a hodgepodge bullpen because we can swing it, right, which is great, and it's going to work right now. And, like, to the point Nate said, we're not built, the bullpen isn't built to win it all right now, right? But when you're talking about a position battle we have going on right now with major league talent battling for spots, when you're talking Wilson and Max Muncy are hurt, so now Hernandez is getting a lot of playing time, Geloff is showing up, and then I forget the second baseman's name, but he's out there playing good. All they're doing is auditioning. And all David Force has to do is sit back and, like, keep rolling, let these guys keep doing what they're doing, and then we start trading those guys to fill in the arms, right? Like, that's how we get everything is going to shape up. But I don't think it's going to happen this year in the sense of we're getting a lockdown closer for the next 5 years for Vegas, right? Like, that's not going to happen, right? But by the time the Vegas transition happens, there is going to be a legit bullpen structure with, like, a legit closer. Or we're not going to beat the Dodgers. Because like you're saying, like the Dodgers can throw starters out and to close the games. Shohei plays DH, right field, pitches, and he costs $1 million a year, right? Like they can defer. They have all the money in the world. They can do whatever they want. They buy everybody. Who cares, right? How do you beat those guys is by playing it with locked down arms, number one. And like everyone is, you know, I don't think we should be that upset about losing tonight or today. Just for the sense of it's what, May 15th, 14th or whatever. Like, it's okay. We got a lot of baseball left. And the arm situation, I think, is going to work itself out a little bit better once there becomes just a little bit more structure. And you kind of understand, like if you guys are talking about Lopez can't go five, right? Well, then who's the first guy we go to, right? And if realistically, I don't think anybody has a legit answer to that because Kotze, it's like, oh, he almost flips a coin or he's got a dartboard and he throws a dart at somebody's name, and that's who gets up and gets going, you know? So, to his credit, he's using the arms he's got. To Force his credit, bullpen arms and the amount of arms that are used in the majors each year changes so much that you just roll with the guys while they're healthy, and it's worked so far, right? Today it didn't work. Okay, so what? We play baseball again tomorrow, and let's get out there and get it rolling, you know? So, I think lineup-wise, I want to see it structured a little bit better to maximize Kurtz's at-bats with guys on base. You're talking
0: Let me just stop you right here with the lineup.
18: Yeah.
0: Okay. Kurtz in his on-base streak.
1: I had to drop him. He was getting the reverb there.
0: So with the lineup construction, with Kurtz batting off during his on-base streak, which has now reached, I think, was it today, 36 games? He is hitting over 340 in the leadoff spot. You know, he's hitting in the two hole and three hole, 240. So, safe to say that Nick Kurtz is feeling comfortable in the leadoff spot. And you've seen what the A's have done against the right-hander. He is hitting leadoff. Against the lefty, he's hitting in the two or three hole, usually the two hole. And you talk about maximizing his at bats with runners on base. Well, it's not going to be all the time where the guys in front of him, even if it's the one or two guys, get on base. So if you're expecting a three-run home run every first inning when he comes up the bat, it's not going to happen. He hit one today. You're up 1-0 right away. Now, to your point, well, there's nobody on base. Well, are you going to take the home run or not? Because if you're going to complain about him hitting a home run with no one on base, then I don't know what to tell you. But before I respond to the bullpen structure, let's pause station identification right here on AceCast.
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0: As far as the bullpen structure, baseball is not built on having a 7th inning guy, 8th inning guy, 9th inning guy. That's not baseball in 2026. I don't know how many times I have to say it, but that's not baseball anymore. And people want to say that it's a horrible comparison to blame the Dodgers. If the Dodgers have all this money in the world, they're not spending it on a closer. And look what happened. When they did, they got Edwin Diaz. He's now out for a few months. So if you look at what the Dodgers have done, even when they won the World Series in 2020, they didn't have a closer. So it's I find it ludicrous because I've used the Dodgers example a couple of times this season, and people want to say, oh, it's a bad example. How so? If the last two world champions and a team that's won three World Series titles in this decade has never had a true closer on any of those championship teams, then that kind of tells me that really you don't need a closer in 2026 to win a championship. Now, does it help? Absolutely, to have a true closer and to have a dominant closer. But you can win baseball games and you can win championships in the 2026 season, in the 2020s era, without a legit closer. Just saying, that's where baseball is going. I'm not saying it's right. I'm not saying it's wrong. That's where baseball is. And people, as fans, we need to evolve and we need to accept the fact that the traditional 7th, 8th, 9th inning guy doesn't really exist anymore. Now, the majority of bullpens in baseball are told you need to be ready at any point, any at-bat, any lane. So if the highest leverage situation is in the 6th inning, you need to be ready in the 6th. If the highest leverage is in the 3rd inning, you need to be ready in the 3rd. So that's where baseball is. Whether you choose to accept it or not, that's up to you. But that's where baseball is in 2026. That's why you've seen the A's and multiple other organizations across baseball go this bullpen by committee route. Who else we got, Nate? Dan, leaving the game. You on Ace Talk.
21: Hey, what up? Is this Michael?
0: This is Michael.
21: I'm in Oakland, and I used to call when Townie was on. You guys are in SAC. You're not in Vegas already, right?
0: That is correct.
1: Yes.
0: Yes, I'm live from the ballpark, Dan.
21: Oh, nice. Well, so everyone's talking about Vegas, which, for me, as a still holding on here, I got a 10-year-old son. We live 15 minutes from the Coliseum. But last year, I went up to Sacramento, and it was beautiful. And the interesting thing is I went there this last week. I went on Tuesday, first game of the year. I went up solo, and, you know, they got knocked around. Cards, they're a fun team to watch, and they were spraying the ball all over the ballpark, but the A's came back because that's what they do now, and they've got offensive firepower. And the thing that was interesting was, like, last year it was kind of like, so whose team is this? Like, is this Sacramento's team? Is this transition team? And the vibe in the ballpark felt like this is Northern California's team for a little bit, and I saw more Oakland fans there that were like, all right, screw it. All right, we're going to do this. And just talking to some folks, I was like, so what? Because the ticket prices have gone up. Like, I had to scramble to get a cheap ticket on a Tuesday night. And everyone said, well, this year they're putting Sacramento on the jersey. And I was like, okay, respect. I get that. And I go down to Vegas a lot for work. And when I talk to people there, I'm like, are you guys excited? And they're like, no, we want our own team. They keep saying that over and over again. We want our own team. We support the Knights and we support the Aces and we want our own baseball team. And so I would just encourage, I got two questions for you. One is, what's up with the ticket prices? Has Sacramento Art decided, okay, now we're all in on this A's, whereas last year they weren't? Because last year, like before the season, when you were looking, it was like, oh man, the tickets were crazy expensive. And then once the season started, I'd go and all these people were like, oh, I bought season tickets and now I can sell them on the secondary market. It's cheap.
1: Hey, Dan, can I ask you a quick question?
21: Yeah.
1: Was Tuesday the only game you got tickets for this year?
21: So far, yeah.
1: Okay. Tuesday, I will say, was a special night. It was that Star Wars night with the Baby Yoda giveaway.
21: It was the Grow Group.
1: Yeah. Yes. I do think price is inflated a bit for that. So that might be the reasoning there, just for your info.
21: Okay. Well, I'm looking down the line.
18: Cool. And so anyways, I'm hoping that there's some sort of like deal. And then my son was asking, he was like, are they going to have an Oakland night? Like now that they're finally embracing Sacramento, will they have like a Oakland night? Will they have like a, you know, I don't know. I just think to hear all these callers be like, oh, we can't, it's all about Vegas. We can't get to Vegas. I'm like, to me, the core experience of baseball is going to the ballpark. And I went out there and you talk to the people around you and the national anthem gets played and there's so much going on in this country, but to see people just in this moment of shared experience, we're all singing together. You know, the 7th inning stretch, singing Take Me Out of the Ball Game, it's like one of the last places there's communal singing across everything. I mean, you can go to church, you can do it, but just a group of strangers. So I just hope that I think they need to build some more seats in that outfield because the home run hill is cool or whatever, but like this team might go to the playoffs. So anyways, I just, in warm weather baseball at night, there is nothing else like it. So yeah, the drive back to Oakland is gnarly. You're like, come on, where's Vacaville? Okay, come on. I had to go to In-N-Out at 10 o'clock.
1: Stuck in Dixon.
0: But, oh yeah, sat in that traffic.
21: it was brutal, but like, I'm just hoping that there people enjoy these next 2 years. And it might be a year and a half because the lockout, who knows how many games we're going to get next year. And honestly, I'm praying and hoping that something happens. The stadium gets delayed. I don't know. Fisher goes on a retreat in India and discovers his soul, decides to sell. I don't know what. That we keep baseball in Northern California in a warm weather situation because there's nothing better.
0: Dan, thank you for the phone call and thanks for listening. Coming up next, we'll continue to break this one down and preview the weekend here on Ace Talk.
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4: It's hard to be in spaces that no one looks like you, but don't ever feel like you don't belong. 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
27: 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In the 90s, my dad and I ran a con for years where we snuck into the world's most prestigious arena, New York's Madison Square Garden.
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27: 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That was 24 years ago. 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How did my father become the scheming mastermind? 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And is it possible, after all these years, he's actually changed? I have no idea where he lives or what he's up to, but my goal with this podcast is to track him down and get to the truth about who my father, Manny Veeder, really is. 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
0: 5-4, the A's will look to get back on track when they host the San Francisco Giants this coming weekend. Should be a whole lot of fun. The place is going to be packed, and it's going to be a fun weekend. Aaron Civale will take the mound tomorrow against Tyler Mahle, Luis Severino and Trevor McDonald Saturday night, and Jeffrey Springs and Adrian Hauser Sunday afternoon. So our first Saturday night game of the season, another Sacramento Saturday, the crossbody bag giveaway, the clear bag giveaway. So it should be a whole lot of fun. Nate, you want one of those?
1: Kayla does. Bad. I told her I'd ask you.
0: I don't know. We'll see. We'll see if I can.
1: She asked for tickets, which she never asked for tickets. And I'm like, what? Okay, yeah, if you want to go. And she goes, I just really want that bag. I'm like, all right, I'll ask.
0: Okay, it was interesting because there were people that came in here on Tuesday for the Star Wars thing, whatever they gave away, Grogu or Grog. Is it Grogu?
1: It's Grogu or Baby Yoda.
0: So, and people just left.
1: Yeah.
0: Yeah. So, I mean, if it means that much, they got it and they walked out. But I did want to respond to one thing that Dan had mentioned as far as like the ticket prices. Well, demand is also up this year. The A's have an average attendance. They're averaging about 1,100 more people this year at this time than they were last year. And that's because the team is in first place and has been for 2.5 weeks now. But also because of, I think, the Sacramento giveaways, the 100%. Basketball jersey, the gold jersey. And, hey, yeah, you would know better than me for sure with the A's wearing the Sacramento gold jerseys, having the Sacramento-themed Saturdays. There's been a lot of local Sacramento area nonprofits that have been a part of the games, and a lot of businesses that have come out and done things with the organization. So that is why I think you're seeing the ticket prices maybe start to go up because, A, the team is winning, and number two, the Sacramento area involvement with the organization has definitely increased.
1: Yeah, I think a lot of people felt in this area felt burned last year when it almost kind of seemed like they were just they put the patch on, right, with the bridge, and it's like, okay, you're coming here, you're going to be here, and just kind of not ignore everybody, but I think everyone kind of gets what I'm putting down. And when they put that video out at the end of last year that they were going to do jerseys, I think that was pretty surprising to me, at least, very surprising. So they've decided to go all in. I think Sacramento is showing up more because of that. The giveaways are, I think, they were good last year, but I think they're great this year. I think a lot better. I think just having that logo, they're not the Sacramento A's, so they shouldn't be called the Sacramento A's. I know that's another point of contention, but they could be Sacramento's team for a few years, and that's cool. But they're going to be gone. They're going to be in Vegas, and it sucks that for maybe some people here in Sacramento that they're building towards Vegas more. But I think there might be a chance to get some playoff baseball here in Sac, which would be cool. You know, it's just enjoy it while we got it, I think, is just kind of the mindset.
0: Yeah, the Sacramento Saturdays have been a great our idea from our marketing team. They've done a great job. The giveaways have been really terrific this year, and it's the quality of the giveaways, the bobbleheads. We've had Nick Kurtz. I know Jacob Wilson's coming up. The jersey giveaways, both the baseball one and the basketball one has been very popular. A couple of hat giveaways have been great. So all in all, a bravo to our marketing team and what they've done as far as the giveaways, and the Sacramento Saturdays idea has been really terrific. The A's will look to get back on track, as I said, tomorrow against the San Francisco Giants at 6:40 first pitch. Our wall-to-wall coverage will begin at 4:30 with A's Cast Live, and it should be a fun-filled show with a lot of baseball content and a lot of really, really good guests. I know the Commanders working hard on putting together a great show. View from the Press Box will be live from 5:30 to 6, and then A's Cast on NBC Sports California, as well as the A's Radio Network, will be at 6 o'clock with Towney and Steve Sachs. Ken Korak will be back on the microphone tomorrow night along with Johnny Dosco. 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For Nate Littlefield back in our studio, Michael Barabalt here, signing off from the ballpark in West Sacramento. 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